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1: Every day, Americans are told to hate each other while the people in power keep winning. 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
3: Peace is possible. America will stand with the Jewish people. The terrorists are on their back foot. Be strong, be resilient, be wise, and know that what you're doing is right. Stand with your moral compass and know that this administration, the United States of America, stands with you.
4: That was U.S. Ambassador to the United Nations, Mike Walter, earlier today, an event at the United Nations commemorating the third anniversary of Hamas's October 7th, 2022 attack on Israel. Welcome to this Tuesday, October 6th edition of Washington Watch. I'm your host, Tony Perkins. Thanks so much for joining us. Coming up, facing escalating Houthi attacks, Saudi Arabia, Turkey, and Pakistan have activated their new Mecca Joint Defense Agreement for the first time, moving toward the deployment of military forces and capabilities to Saudi Arabia. Congressman Keith Self, a member of the House Foreign Affairs Committee, joins us to discuss what this could mean for the region. And Montana Attorney General Austin Knudsen joins us to discuss a letter the Department of Justice sent to state attorneys general yesterday regarding the protection of parental rights. The letter was released the same day as the DOJ's report on the now infamous Garland memo that targeted parents who showed up at school board meetings. Plus, in California, Governor Gavin Newsom signed AB 1803, requiring employers with five or more employees to incorporate anti-hate speech training into existing workplace harassment training, with no exemption for churches or religious organizations. Greg Burt, vice president of the California Family Council, joins us to discuss what this could mean for religious freedom. And Congresswoman Julia Letlow joins me in studio to discuss the arrest of three men in the U.S. as a part of what the Department of Justice says was a Hamas fundraising network that raised more than $1.7 million for the terrorist organization under the guise of humanitarian aid. All of that and more straight ahead. All right, let's start with the conflict in the Middle East. Mediators in Qatar say negotiations between the U.S. and Iran are continuing despite an apparent deadlock in the peace efforts. Joining us now is Washington Stand reporter Casey Harper. All right, Casey, give us the latest on Iran.
5: Yeah, thanks, Tony. So earlier today, a Qatari foreign ministry official really broke some news. One, he said that talks are continuing via Qatar and its regional partners. So, you know, it's always kind of behind the veil what's going on between the U.S. and Iran. So we got a window in there. We also got a window into how the Gulf nations feel about it, because he went on to say the world is paying the price for this conflict. He called for an immediate end to it through these negotiations as the economic fallout has grown increasingly severe. Now, meanwhile, Iran-backed Houthis in Yemen earlier today rejected the reports that we actually talked about yesterday on the show that Saudi-backed state forces had advanced into their areas, taken control of them. They say, no, we maintain firm control. And they really pushed back on what was said yesterday by the government forces in Yemen, like the fact that they regained control of the Bab al-Mandeb Strait and the key Red Sea port city of Mocha. Now, the Houthis dispute these claims, but I wouldn't say they're the most trustworthy source. So I think we're just going to have to keep an eye on this closely to find out exactly what's going on, Tony.
4: Something developing every

0: course, it's not far using that route to both Russia and China. Now, when taking questions from reporters, Secretary Rubio was also asked about the recent suspected plague death that really went viral in Russia. And here's what he had to say.
1: We're watching it very closely, hour by hour. We have multiple agencies, not just in the United States, but internationally, that are watching it. We encourage Russia to be transparent and share more information with the world so that all of us could react accordingly and appropriately.
0: Now, those comments come after a 28-year-old lab worker in Russia's anti-plague research institute, yes, that plague, died on Friday after developing a sort of mysterious case of pneumonia. Now, her death has raised concerns about possible plague infection, and there's dozens of people were quarantined, although Russian authorities have downplayed it. After meeting with the Icelandic officials, though, Rubio departed for Greece, where he's going to lead the U.S. delegation for the U.S.-Greece strategic dialogue. They're going to talk about defense cooperation, regional security, and of course, energy. And he's then headed for Lisbon on Thursday, Tony.
2: All right, very quickly, let's turn to some domestic news. President Trump has ordered the execution of the gunman who killed 13 people and wounded 32 more at Fort Hood, Texas, back in 2009. Casey, walk us through this.
0: Yeah, so last night a Pentagon spokesman announced that President Trump approved the execution by firing squad for Nadal Hassan, that infamous former Army major and psychiatrist who killed 13 people and wounded 32 others at Fort Hood. So this was approved by Secretary of War Pete Hegseth, and it's worth noting that Hassan later described his actions as retaliation for U.S. wars in the Muslim world, Tony.
2: All right, Casey, thanks so much for the update.
0: Thanks, sir.
2: All right, I want to turn back to the ongoing situation in the Middle East. Joining us now to discuss this, Congressman Keith Self, a member of the House Foreign Affairs Committee who represents the 3rd Congressional District of Texas. He also served our country for 25 years in the U.S. Army before retiring at the rank of lieutenant colonel. Congressman Self, welcome back to Washington Watch. Thanks for joining us.
3: Great to be here, Tony. Thank you, and a great topic we have today.
2: A lot to talk about. During a rally in Nebraska yesterday, President Trump said the U.S. conflict with Iran is essentially over and that it will end one way or another very soon, maybe shortly after the midterm election or shortly before. What would you consider an end to the conflict?
3: Well, he set two criteria. First of all, the most important one is the nuclear material that they have, the 900 pounds or so. Secondly, the Strait of Hormuz, get oil moving through it. Those two things would mean the end of this conflict. Oil and some way we take care of that nuclear material.
2: The time frame. Do you see this coming to a close prior to the midterm election? I mean, we're a month away.
3: Absolutely not, Tony. The president's just making sure that people don't forget about it. Because we won't, because of the gas prices. But he wants people to understand he is committed to making sure that Iran does not get a nuclear weapon. At the bottom line, that's what he has said every single time. So after the midterms, I think you're going to see action take place fairly quickly.
2: Well, I commend the president because we do need to keep our eyes upon the mission. The goal, as was stated at the outset, was to ensure that they did not have a nuclear weapon. I think anything short of that would not be mission accomplished. I want to go back to another topic that we mentioned in the top of the program here as before I brought you on. As an Army veteran from the state of Texas, the announcement last night that President Trump approved the execution by firing squad of Hassan, that former Army major who killed 13 people, wounded 32 others at Fort Hood, saying, actually shouting Allahu Akbar as he committed that crime. I mean, this was in 2009. You're now leading the anti-Sharia caucus, or Sharia Free Caucus in Congress. This ideology is sweeping through our country. That was in the military back in 2009.
3: Tony, you're exactly right. Americans need to wake up. We are losing Texas today to Islam. It's spreading across the United States. I have no idea why this is not more of an election issue across the country. In my polling, in my district, it's number two. It's the second most important.

0: a close second in my district. So absolutely, we have got to wake up to the dangerous political ideology that Islam represents. They take power at the school board, county commissioners, city councils, and then they just grow from there. This is a serious issue, Tony.
1: Well, I think, Congressman South, you could speak to why it's not an issue prominently spoken about, is because when you do talk about it, you are demonized. People attack you. The media attacks you. And so most politicians, frankly, don't want to talk about it. They want to avoid the controversy. Fortunately, there are you and others who are sounding the alarm to the threat.
0: Yeah, we've now got 70 members. That's a huge number in our Sharia Free America caucus. But it's also, people think that the First Amendment protects Islam. Look, is it a religion? A simple question. Is it a religion if they kill you if you leave Islam? Now, we believe in religious freedom. Is that religious freedom that they will kill you if you leave or try to leave Islam?
1: Yeah, you don't see too many second mosque in town like you have a Second Baptist church. I mean, you can't you just can't move along. I want to go back to the Middle East. I wanted to throw that out there because I know this is something you're passionate about. I agree with you on this. I think it is a growing threat. The warning signs have been there and we ignored them, and it's now spreading. I want to go back to the Middle East. Officials from Turkey, Pakistan, and Saudi Arabia agreed to begin implementing their new Mecca Joint Defense Agreement in response to this escalating Houthi attacks on Saudi Arabia. Do you have concerns about what's unfolding there in the Middle East?
0: Tony, I do. Let's just take a look at those three countries. They are the countries that will be vying to be the major power in the Middle East once Iran is down. Turkey, Pakistan, Saudi Arabia, they are not natural allies. Yes, they've got a common enemy now, Iran and the proxy in the Houthis, but those are the three countries that want to vie to be the big dog in the Middle East. We've got to understand, they are not, this is not a natural alliance.
1: What about, they're not our ally, but what about Israel? I mean, these countries are hostile. I mean, Saudi Arabia is not hostile, but they've not entered the Abraham Accords. Turkey is hostile. Pakistan. This could be a big game changer in the Middle East, and not for the good.
0: Well, I agree. I have said openly that Turkey and Israel are on a collision course because they're both interested in Syria. Both of them want to have power in Syria. Israel, of course, wants to defend their northern tier. So I believe that Turkey and Israel are on a collision course. Now, Turkey is a NATO ally. They do well in NATO. But one of my first hearings in my subcommittee was, is Turkey going to go west? Are they going to go east? Erdogan has turned it into an Islamic dictatorship. Let's just be honest. And frankly, he has designs more in the Middle East than he does in NATO today.
1: Speaking of, we just have a minute left, but tomorrow, October the 7th, the anniversary of the October 7th, 2023 attack by Hamas on Israel. And many people are now criticizing Israel for the conflict that's happening in the Middle East and what's happening in Judea and Samaria. They're not remembering what started this 3 years ago.
0: They're not. Look at the videos. Look at the videos that the terrorists themselves took. I mean, think about it. I've been from Matula in the north down to Nero's near Gaza about a year after that. This was a horrific incident. When you videotape yourself beheading someone or right, shooting someone at close range. I was at the bus stop where the young man caught seven different grenades that came in. He missed the eighth one, but all of this was on film. That was a courageous young Israeli that had seven catches, missed the eighth.
1: Congressman, I got to leave it there. Thanks for joining us. Folks, stick with us. We'll be back after this. The Pray, Vote, Stand Summit. That's not just a title. It is a description of the action that we're taking. We need to pray first. We need to be bold in our spirit as we pray and abide in Christ. We need to vote biblical values. And then no matter what happens, we need to stand on that biblical truth. truth.
2: It isn't that the church has gotten political. It's that the political secular world has waded into theological waters. Yeah. And so we're just addressing these things from a biblical perspective.
3: We have more abortions now in this country than we did when Roe was the law of the land because of the abortion drug. It is turning every mailbox in America into a Planned Parenthood. The only way to make the Dobbs decision that overturned Roe, the only way to make it real is to ban the abortion drug in the United States of America.
4: It took us 49 years to overturn Roe versus Wade. Obergefell is not settled law. Obergefell is next.
5: Most whistleblowers don't get victories like this. You know, this never happens, and this is just a testament to how God is so faithful, and He writes the best stories.
6: Ultimately, Sharia is antithetical to the Constitution. In Islam, the false god of Islam says, "Die for me." The God of the Bible says, "I love you so much, I died for you so you can live for me." There's the difference.
7: Capitalism means the unequal distribution of wealth. Socialism means the equal distribution of poverty.
1: And that's what we've seen. That is the history of socialism.
8: Candy and I have been to 68 countries, and we've lived overseas. And I can tell you, there is no place like the United States of America.
6: We don't get to decide the times in which we live. Our responsibility as Christians is to bear witness to the truth of the gospel and the truth of Christ and the truth of God and the truth of God's word in every.
1: Welcome back to Washington Watch. Thanks so much for joining us. The website, TonyPerkins.com. Better yet, go and get the Stand Firm app. Go to the App Store and get the Stand Firm app. That way you'll have Washington Watch with you no matter where you go. You'll also have our Washington Stand, which is news and commentary from a biblical perspective, as well as my daily devotional, Stand on the Word. All of that is found on the Stand Firm app. All right, on yesterday's program, we had a House Oversight Committee, we had the House Oversight Committee Chairman, James Comer, on to discuss the Justice Department report that was released yesterday, detailing how the infamous 2021 Garland memo was the product of pressure from the Biden administration officials at the White House and the Department of Justice. The same day the report was released, the Department of Justice and the Department of Education sent a joint letter to state attorneys general about protecting parental rights based upon the infractions that were identified in the report. Joining us now to discuss this letter is Montana Attorney General Austin Knutson. General Knutson, welcome back to Washington Watch. Thanks so much for joining us.
9: Absolutely. Thanks for having me, Tony.
1: So I think it's refreshing to have a federal administration, Department of Justice, Department of Education, that is backing the parental rights that states like yours want to uphold.
9: Well, it absolutely is. And credit to President Trump, to AG Blanche, to Secretary McMahon for, you'll excuse the pun, for laying the smackdown on this kind of just egregious behavior that we saw come out of the Biden White House, that we saw come from AG Merrick Garland, targeting parents, targeting free speech, targeting parental rights. So this is just a 180-degree shift from what we saw from 5 years ago.
1: So, General, how can the states take this report that details what took place, then provides guidance to the states? How can this be taken and kind of solidified so that if the pendulum swings back the other direction, we've got protections in place for parents?
9: Well, I'll tell you what I'm going to do with it, Tony. Our state legislature meets here in just a couple of months. We're one of those weird states where we only meet for 90 days every other year. So we've got a pretty good gap here, but I'm going to take this to our state legislature, and I'm going to make sure all of our legislators on the education committees, on the judiciary committees, understand what was going on. I think a lot of times your rank and file local officials, local electeds, don't know this stuff. And as rural and red as even Montana is, we've certainly seen some of these instances where some of these, you know, very progressive school boards, some of the teachers' unions have acted in this predatory way, and we want to make sure they're never infringing on parents' rights, never stifling their First Amendment rights or their right to parent their children. So that's how I'm going to use this.
1: You know, General, that's a really good point, because just because it's not happening in your school district, because you live in a rural conservative area, doesn't mean it's not happening. In fact, it could even be happening there. But you, as you pointed out, you've got some of these more progressive cities that are pursuing these policies, oftentimes under the radar. This is what we're, even in my home state of Louisiana, conservative red state, but we've had to prompt our legislature to be a little more aggressive in setting a standard at the state level so that we don't see this at the local level undermining the rights of parents.
9: Well, I think that's such an important point, Tony. Now, I come from an extremely rural area of America. I would argue maybe the most extremely rural area in America. When I got elected attorney general, we had to take our three school-age kids out of their junior high and grade school, our little local public school, and move them here to our state capital. But that was during COVID, and we were even horrified what we found was going on in our little local school back in our rural school district. I mean, even at that point, for as red and as conservative as we all thought we were, we were even horrified what we found in some of these rural school districts that are still being controlled by a lot of these very liberal education groups and were being directed by the Biden administration, unfortunately. So it really is one of those situations where you can't just assume it's not happening in your backyard and think this is only a big city problem. This does happen. It leaks out. This stuff is pernicious.
1: Yeah,
9: it gets out and it infects even some of these local school districts. So we have to stay vigilant.
1: And the best antidote is parental involvement, which is exactly what the Biden administration was targeting. They were trying to shame, silence these parents, which were exposing what was happening in these schools. And that's why it's so important that parents understand, number one, they have a God-given right to protect their children, but they have a responsibility to do that as well. And so they need to stand up. Sometimes it's painful, but as we've seen here, truth did prevail in this case.
9: Well, and I think it's also really important. I mean, absolutely, you have a God-given right to parent your children, but it's also important to recognize that that right has been recognized by the U.S. Supreme Court. It's been codified by the United States Congress. No matter how much some liberal teachers union official is going to stand up and scream at you, no matter how loudly a school board official is going to slam a gavel and tell you you don't have the right to tell them what to do to your child in their school district, you absolutely do.
1: Yeah.
9: As long as it's within bounds of the law. And that's what's so scary about when you read this Garland memo and you read some of the instances that came out of this report just a few days ago. This is egregious stuff. I mean, you had parents who were not domestic terrorists. They were voicing their opinion. They were voicing their concerns about how their child was being treated and some of the activities that were going on at the school that were done without parental consent. And you had the Biden administration literally directing prosecutors and criminal investigators to treat these parents like domestic terrorists.
1: Yeah.
9: That is absolutely ridiculous, uncalled for. And again, credit to AG Blanche, credit to Secretary McMahon, and to this president for taking this so seriously.
1: I certainly hope some people that were behind this could be held accountable. In this memo, we see how often this radical gender ideology clashes with parental rights and religious freedom. In those cases, what should take precedent?
9: Parental rights and children's safety has to take front seat. I mean, the most egregious example that's referenced in this report from just a day or two ago came out of Loudoun County, Virginia. I think we all know the case. Yeah. We're talking about that. That was a case that arguably got Governor Youngkin elected governor in that state 5 short years ago. But this was an amazing case where you had a disabled girl go into the girls' restroom at the public school and be sexually assaulted by a transgender boy who had been allowed into that girl's bathroom by a liberal school district and their quote-unquote transgender bathroom policy.
1: Right. And parents spoke out. Parents spoke out, and they were targeted by the Biden administration. General, we got to leave it there. I want to thank you for joining us. Thanks for your leadership. Folks, stick with us. We'll be back.
10: Breaking news this hour from Town Hall. I'm Ken Lorman in Washington. A major investment in a submarine facility in Baltimore has been unveiled by President Trump. Speaking this afternoon, the president highlighted the $3.7 billion investment from a defense contractor. President Trump says he'll call and has one scheduled with Vladimir Putin over reports of a potential outbreak of plague in Russia. Speaking to reporters outside the White House, he said he hopes to provide a new update on the situation by Wednesday.
11: So far, we're in very deep discussions. We'll be able to report about it probably tomorrow.
10: He says he's being briefed by intelligence. Russian officials said at first that a woman at an anti-plague research institute died from an unspecified form of the disease, later saying she died from pneumonia. Secretary of State Marco Rubio has called on Russia to be more transparent. Her attorneys say Krista Pike is awake and talking after a failed execution attempt in Tennessee left her hospitalized. Pike had been intubated and placed on a ventilator at a Nashville hospital. The state has paused all remaining executions. New details are out about that Fly Dubai cockpit attack.
12: The co-pilot who attacked the captain on a Fly Dubai flight from Dubai to Tel Aviv has admitted he planned to crash the plane into a target in Israel. Investigators say he told them he meant to keep flying as normal, then hit Ben Gurion Airport or a building in Tel Aviv. Passengers stopped the attack and the plane made an emergency landing. Officials are still checking whether he had outside help. Willie Nelson, Washington.
10: France is experiencing massive student protests and they have now become a national crisis with hundreds of schools forced to close and more than 5,000 taken into police custody, mostly minors with no previous criminal records. More on these stories at townhall.com.
13: Millions will vote soon, but do they really know the issues? Now, Rob Schmidt is on Newsmax tonight talking about the war for America's future. Rob Schmidt reveals that many Americans are embracing socialism, especially young people. Rob exposes the hidden dangers of socialism and its war on our freedom. 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A secure border, biggest tax cuts in history, inflation under control, lowest drug prices, largest crime drop ever, and so much more. 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
1: All right, welcome back to Washington Watch. Good to have you along. All right, last week, California Governor Gavin Newsom. Seems like we're always talking about California doing something crazy. So he signed into law AB 1803. Beginning in January of 2028, employers with five or more employees, this would be businesses, organizations, whatever, will be required to incorporate anti-hate speech instruction into their workplace harassment training. Now, there's no exemption for churches or religious organization. Now, the legislation does not provide a traditional definition, legal definition of hate speech, although it describes the speech covered by the training as speech that vilifies, humiliates, or incites hatred against people based on projected characteristics. So given the broad language in the law, could churches now be pressured under the law in California to teach against the Bible? Joining us now to discuss this, Greg Burt, Vice President of California Family Council, which is the family policy council in California that accomplishes at the state level what the Family Research Council does at the national level. Greg, welcome back to Washington Watch. Thanks for joining us.
14: Well, thanks so much for caring about what's happening here in California. We need your help.
1: Well, I've been tracking this, read, I know that you, the California Family Council, has been fighting AB 1803 along with some other legislation all year long. So as I characterize it, did I get it correct?
14: No, you're right. I mean, one of the issues that we brought up in our testimony was that, you know, what does it mean to vilify? What speech actually humiliates? And as you know, many times legislators consider many Christian beliefs when they're expressed, especially regarding sexuality or gender. They accuse us of, you know, hating people, right? That's the farthest thing from our mind, but we are simply advocating for our view that sex is determined by biology and God created us both male and female. Well, to many people, that is humiliating and that incites hatred. And so that's the problem with this legislation.
1: But could theoretically, I mean, a church then forced to train their staff with policies that are antithetical to biblical teaching? I mean, that's essentially what's being set up here.
14: Right. Well, currently, all businesses with more than five employees, that's for-profit, non-profit, they're already required to go through sexual harassment training. And we found out several years ago, they redefined what sexual harassment means to include gender identity. So it's already part of the law requiring everybody to take this training that requires, and how are you going to find discrimination based on gender identity? Well, the California Civil Rights Department says misgendering is harassment, right? And so this training is on top of that already egregious training. And so we've been reporting on this, and you know, we've been talking to attorneys, and the way they define employer in this particular law, it does not exclude churches. And so even our own attorney who covers us and other churches, he's been saying, yeah, you're going to have to come up with a sexual harassment training. And so far, I don't think a lot of churches realize this. That includes gender identity, and now it's going to include anti-hate training starting in a couple years.
1: So will the curriculum, I mean, is this something that the state develops, or does each entity develop their own?
14: Yeah, right now, the state puts together a free curriculum. That's how they do it with sexual harassment training. And then, but you're not required to use that training. You can come up with your own. But we don't know exactly what anti-hate is going to include, right? I mean, you saw that definition, speech that humiliates. Now, what does that mean?
1: Right.
14: It really depends on the person who's receiving the language regarding it. You know, there's a lot of...
1: It's always vague. I mean, it's always vague, for intentionally right. vague. So what if the churches say, look, separation of church and state, stay out of our business. We're not doing this. What happens?
14: Well, that's exactly what they need to do, right? What I think the state is doing is it's trying to intimidate churches into following through with this. You know, they should not be receiving any kind of ideological training from the state on any moral issue, right?
1: Actually, the state needs to get training from the church as to what is right and wrong, because most of what that governor out in California does is immoral and insane.
14: Right. Exactly. That's why what churches need to be doing is asking for religious accommodations, right? Which the law, the federal law and the state law already require businesses to accommodate people's faith. If they're being required to do something that violates their faith. So what we need churches to do is this is one of those points in history here in California where civil disobedience is going to be necessary.
1: I was going to say, Greg, this is one of those Acts 4 moments. I just think that the churches need to tell the government, thanks, but no thanks. We'll take care of our own and just see what the state does. Because here's my concern, Greg, is that if the churches fold and compromise on biblical truth on this, the state's going to push something else even more egregious the next time.
14: Absolutely. I mean, I'm sure they're already thrilled that they get to retrain the entire population to believe what they believe regarding gender identity. And so once we get accustomed to this and say, well, this is just what this California requires, I guess we have to do it. No, you don't.
1: Yeah.
14: Folks, you got to resist. And that includes individual employees. Like, and so that's what we are encouraging people to do. And we are having success. We have some attorneys we're working with, and when people have been asking for religious accommodations, they have been accommodated.
1: Hey, Greg, we got to leave it there. We'll continue to track this and keep folks informed. Folks, stick with us. We'll be back with more after this.
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19: God and Government is a video-driven, Bible-based training course from Family Research Council that explores the connection between biblical principles and American government. In this six-session video series, FRC President Tony Perkins equips participants with a practical understanding of civil government from a biblical worldview.
17: I would encourage all people to take it. I almost wish I would have took it earlier, that I could have taught my kids this.
20: I wish I had known these things when we were homeschooling, because I think children and my adults now would just greatly be influenced by that information.
21: So I'm an attorney, and for me, it gives me some direct practical knowledge of what I can do to try to impact my legal community, to make better legislation, to try to encourage legislators to make choices that have a biblical worldview, which is what we really want.
22: Any pastor would benefit from taking this course, because we are dual citizens, right? We are citizens of the kingdom of God, but we're also citizens of this great land, and that comes with responsibility.
18: Even as someone who has been involved in these types of issues for a while, you're learning little.
1: Washington Watch, thanks so much for tuning in and being a part of the program. The website, TonyPerkins.com. 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You can find it in the App Store, the Stand Firm app. You'll have Washington Watch. You'll have the Washington Stand, which is our news and commentary from a biblical perspective. And you'll also have my daily devotional, Stand on the Word. All right, for our friends in Missouri, I'll be out there later this month to help shore up support for Amendment 3, which will restore pro-life values back to your state's constitution. On October 22nd, I'll be in Jefferson City to speak at an event hosted by the Pregnancy Help Center of Central Missouri. And then on Sunday, October the 25th, I'll be preaching all three morning services at Fellowship Church in Kansas City. So if you're in the area, come join us. Our word for today comes from Ecclesiastes chapter 7. Consider the work of God, for who can make straight what he has made crooked? In the day of prosperity, be joyful. But in the day of adversity, consider. Surely God has appointed the one as well as the other. Solomon reminds us to embrace this moment with thanksgiving. In the day of prosperity, be joyful. But in the day of adversity, consider the work of God. Consider what God is doing and accept God's will, not with a fatalistic attitude of helplessness, but with submission and gratitude for what God is teaching us through difficulty. We can confidently rest in God's plans and purposes, knowing that, as Paul wrote, we know that all things work together for good to those who love God and to those who are the called according to His purpose. So, whether today is a day of prosperity or a day of adversity, embrace God, what God has entrusted to you. Be thankful, remain faithful, and trust Him with what comes next. To join our journey through the Bible, text Bible to 67742. That's Bible to 67742. All right, tomorrow marks 3 years since the October 7th terrorist attack on Israel. And while a ceasefire between Israel and Hamas remains in effect on paper, the Gaza-based terrorist group is still armed and remains a threat to the Jewish state. According to a statement today from the Office of Israel's Defense Minister, Israeli forces have been placed on high alert following intelligence that suggests Hamas may be planning attacks against Israeli forces in Gaza on the anniversary of October the 7th. And now, while Iran is reportedly having difficulty funding Hamas with all their own financial problems because of the blockades, the terrorist group Hamas has a global network of secret funding sources. And that network extends into the United States. In fact, on Friday, the Department of Justice announced that it had disrupted an international Hamas fundraising network that allegedly solicited donations under the guise of providing humanitarian relief to Palestinians in Gaza. while actually funneling money to Hamas. Three men were arrested in the United States, including two brothers from Covington, Louisiana. With me now in studio to discuss this and much more is Congresswoman Julia Letlow, a member of the House Appropriations Committee and the Education and Workforce Committee. She represents the 5th Congressional District of Louisiana. Congresswoman Letlow, welcome back to Washington Watch.
0: It's always great to be with you, Tony. Thank you for having me again.
1: Well, it's good to see you. I know you've been crisscrossing the state. You know, Louisiana, I've been across the state many, many times as a candidate and advocating for different things. You know, you wouldn't think that we would have a funding network for terrorists in the state of Louisiana.
0: You would not. It's terrifying, actually. They're in our back door. You know, we've been talking about this for years. And as a concerned mom of two small children, it's something that I think of quite often. And we have to do everything that we can to protect our country.
1: And what's interesting about this, I think they're playing upon the sympathy of Americans. And I actually think this is a part of fueling the anti-Semitic and the anti-Israel viewpoints we have. You know, collecting money for the Gazans when, in fact, this money was going to Hamas to kill people.
0: Right. And definitely playing on our youth, if you will. Yeah. So I was a part of that now famous committee hearing in Education and Workforce where we held presidents and administrators accountable for terrorist activity, terrorist organizations that were in support of terrorist activity on October 7th. And we held them accountable. And I will continue to do that in Congress and in the Senate.
1: What was interesting about that, you know, there's a lot of criticism about doing that, but it did expose a lot.
0: Absolutely. And the fact that these organizations were given a megaphone in order to promote terrorist messaging. And as an educator, a former educator myself, I know that it starts there with our youth. We have to do a better job.
1: So let's talk about that for a moment, Julia, because the education is fundamental because that's what shapes people's views of things. And when we look at what's happening on not just college campuses, but secondary and elementary education, we're really not learning our history, especially right now with we see this rise of the support for socialism.
0: Right. Yes.
1: I mean, it's almost as we forgot what happened, you know, in the 20th century.
0: Absolutely. It's frightening to me. We have to teach our children not only what happened in history and how we can learn from it, but to have pride in our country again. And that freedom is not free. You know, I was just talking to my kiddos about our 250th birthday, and they said, oh, my goodness, Mom, we're so old as a country. And I said, no, we're not. We're really a baby republic. And my goodness, isn't she worth fighting for? But let me tell you why. And so it really is. It starts in the classroom, goes all the way up. But I find it disheartening that our young people today are embracing socialism when they have no idea what men and women gave their lives for in order to protect freedom.
1: You make a really good point. It actually begins in the home.
0: Yes.
1: Parents need to have these conversations with their kids. Of course, our education system needs to support what our parents are teaching our kids, and oftentimes that doesn't happen. As a part of the Education Committee, not only have you exposed the anti-Semitic activity that's been on college campuses, but a lot of the curriculum that has been in our schools that have been confusing our kids about their identity, their gender, all of this.
0: One positive thing that came out of COVID, and this was the only positive thing in my mind, was that for the first time, parents were exposed to children's curriculum that they were being taught across this country. Many were dismayed. Didn't happen as much in Louisiana, thank goodness, because we already have a Parents' Bill of Rights right here in Louisiana, which was a bipartisan effort by our legislature. So I offered that on a federal level because I want every parent to have a seat when it comes to your child's education. You should be able to look at your child's curriculum and know what they are being taught. And if you don't agree with it, then you should be able to lawfully go to your school board and voice your concerns. In our country, it is wild to me that I have to say that that was not always the case. These parents were being labeled domestic terrorists by our own government.
1: Well, and of course, that this week, in fact, just yesterday, I guess it was yesterday, the Department of Justice releasing the memo on the Garland, or the report on the Garland memo, saying what we thought was the case. This was all orchestrated by the White House and the Department of Justice.
0: Absolutely, which is why it's so important when we think about these midterms coming up that we don't go backwards into where this country was. I hope everybody can remember how far we've come when they go on November 3rd to vote.
1: So let me ask you about that. When you you know, you've been in Congress now in your second term?
0: Third
1: term.
0: Yes.
1: Time flies.
0: It does. It really does.
1: When you first approached right. Congress, did you think that you would be facing a midterm election like we have coming up, where it's really such a contrast of worldviews? I mean, mm-hmm. as the speaker who's on with me each week, we talk about a common sense approach. Mm-hmm. We were talking crazy. Now we're talking communist.
0: Right.
1: I mean, it's that radical of a contrast between sure. the two ideologies that are seeking to govern our nation.
0: Sure. And, you know, I mean, we always say this every election cycle. This is the most consequential election of our lifetimes. But I really feel it this time, Tony, that there's so much at stake here. When I first came in, yes, it was a battle over, you know, us versus their ideology. But I'd never seen it ramped up to the level that it is right now with the DSA coming in and having their candidates win.
1: Right.
0: These people yeah. will be running the government. And right. that is a frightful scenario.
1: That's important to point out, because in these like really deep blue cities mm-hmm. that have advanced these DSA candidates, mm-hmm. they will win their yeah. their elections. Mm-hmm. So they will be in Congress. The question then is, which party is in the majority? Mm-hmm. If the Democratic Party is in majority, then those candidates are sitting members of Congress will have a tremendous influence in shaping the policy priorities of their party.
0: Correct. When you are in the majority, you have access to more influential committee assignments. They will be in those committees, mark
1: They'll
0: my word.
1: They'll chair them.
0: Yes,
1: chair
0: exactly. Them. And then on the Senate side, God forbid, we have to maintain the majority there, because you understand how much more power a senator has. It's one of 100. Right. And you can stop the entire process if you so choose. So if you have a socialist, communist person serving in the Senate, that is even more terrifying.
1: And when we look at, we've talked about on the program, the going into this midterm election, mm-hmm. it's jump ball
0: yeah.
1: as to who's going to control both chambers. And so it's so important that people are educated, they're informed, and they go out and vote. And mm-hmm. by the way, folks, we have resources at frcaction.org. We have voter guides, mm-hmm. actually personalized voter guides mm-hmm. that you can get. So go to frcaction.org. Another issue, again, involving Louisiana. Louisiana, small state, but involved in a lot of stuff. Our Attorney General, Liz Merle, has been leading the effort in a lawsuit against the FDA regarding mifepristone. And that is the abortion mm-hmm. drug that has really, in many ways, replaced abortion clinics.
0: Right,
1: because
0: right.
1: now mailboxes mm-hmm. become a delivery system for abortion. You serve on the Appropriations Subcommittee on mm-hmm. Agriculture, Rural Development, and the Food and Drug Administration. They are supposed to give an update to the
0: right.
1: court tomorrow
0: Good.
1: On whether or not they are doing the study.
0: Mm-hmm.
1: Where do you stand on that? What are your concerns with what you see happening at the FDA?
0: I stand with our Attorney General. I'm so proud to stand with her in leading this effort. It is so important that we push back on this. Again, just like you said, after Roe versus Wade, this was their way to continue their pro-murder stance. And we have to do everything that we can to fight for life. And I'll continue doing that on the House side, and then hopefully on the Senate side as well. But we have to push back against this. I'm so proud that Louisiana is leading the yeah. charge. We have a fighter in our Attorney General.
1: She was sitting yeah. there where you are last week. We were discussing this because, you know, and back when I was in the legislature, I did a number of the pro-life, early pro-life laws.
0: Mm-hmm.
1: Louisiana has always been a pro-life state.
0: Mm-hmm.
1: And this is shocking, because we actually now have, according to some estimates, it's hard to determine exactly, because reporting is not required, and all of this is done with abortion pills being sent in from outside mm-hmm. of state against mm-hmm. Louisiana law. But the estimates are abortions in Louisiana now are actually higher than mm-hmm. they were before
0: yeah.
1: the overturn of Roe.
0: absolutely disheartening, should not be happening, especially with Louisiana, the way our laws are written. You know, to not even have to see a practitioner before receiving these pills.
1: Any oversight whatsoever, any medical oversight.
0: And my subcommittee chairman, Andy Harris on agriculture, was an anesthesiologist before he came to Congress, and talks about when you have an ectopic pregnancy, taking these pills, what it can do, it can harm, it can put the woman's life in jeopardy.
1: Right.
0: And so there's so many other factors at play here, not to mention that it is morally and ethically wrong, but there are other factors too that we need to talk about as well.
1: You know, continuing talking about the sanctity of human life, last week marked the 50th anniversary mm-hmm. of the Hyde Amendment,
0: yes.
1: Which prohibits the use of federal dollars going to fund abortions. We know that that's been circumvented in many ways through Obamacare and others.
0: Mm-hmm.
1: And this is an issue that used to be bipartisan.
0: Right.
1: Both parties did not, you know, feel like it was right to force taxpayers to mm-hmm. fund abortion. But that's gone.
0: Mm-hmm.
1: It's just one party now that mm-hmm. is willing to say, no, we're not going to force taxpayers to be involved in something they find morally wrong.
0: And as someone who has been in the room when Democrats were in charge and when Republicans were in charge, and we fight this battle every single year through appropriations, because we have to go hard to protect the Hyde Amendment. And every year I remind my colleagues, this was a bipartisan effort that was agreed upon. And for all of you to now have changed your tune, and I think it's somewhere close to 80% of the electorate still believes firmly that taxpayer dollars should not go to fund abortion.
1: But even those who yes. may support abortion yeah. do not believe that
0: correct.
1: That we should force others to engage
0: correct.
1: In something they find morally reprehensible.
0: Right.
1: Congresswoman Letlow, last time you were on the program, we were kind of discussing a little bit about your history. You were, in fact, I was thinking of you as I started this segment with the passage from Ecclesiastes, mm-hmm. because you would have never thought that you would have been in Congress, because your husband, who became ill and died, mm-hmm. Was ready to step in. Mm-hmm. He had been elected, was ready to begin Congress, and you stepped in his role. What has been the most, we just got about a minute and a half left, what's been the most informative, the thing that has you have found most impactful in your time in Congress? Mm.
0: The amazing people who are serving our country, the faith-filled, faith-driven people who I've met in Washington, D.C. that come from all over the country has given me so much hope that God has not abandoned our capital. He has not abandoned our country. My mother prays over it every single day. She's quick to remind me that there are some incredible people who are here for the right reasons and just doing a wonderful job for the people who they serve. So that has been one of the most refreshing, given me optimism things moving forward.
1: That is a good reminder
0: mm-hmm.
1: because I often talk about that, because people don't see that. Mm-hmm. They don't hear that on the news. It's not talked about.
0: Right.
1: But there are probably more people that feel they're in Washington, D.C., called by God
0: Amen.
1: To serve at this moment. And you're absolutely right.
0: Mm-hmm.
1: It does give us a sense that God is not finished with our country yet.
0: Mm-hmm.
1: Congresswoman Letlow, I want to thank you for joining us. Always great to see you.
0: Nice to see you, Tony. Thank you.
1: All right. And folks, I want to thank you for joining us as well. Again, check out the website, TonyPerkins.com, and download the Stand Firm app. And go to frcaction.org and get the voter information so that you can be an informed and engaged citizen. Our republic was not made for spectators. It was made for participants. Until next time, I leave you with the encouraging words of the Apostle Paul. When you've prayed, prepared, and taken your stand, by all means, keep standing.
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0: This is a battle between truth and deceit, a battle between forces that would enslave this country in darkness and between a media that wants to present you with the truth.
1: We are being censored. America's news outlets no longer provide the truth. 90% of news outlets in the United States are controlled by 6 corporations. The mission of the Epoch Times is to chase the truth, to ground all statements in fact.
2: TheEpicTimes.com

0: also higher, while the NASDAQ reached another record. Strong corporate earnings and enthusiasm around artificial intelligence are helping drive the market. Falling oil prices are also easing some inflation concerns. Ron Warner, USA Radio News.
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1: A surrogacy scheme that Los Angeles authorities describe as horrific.
4: Los Angeles County District Attorney Nathan Hoffman says they have arrested a California couple,
5: Guo Jun Xuan and Sylvia Zhang,
4: on child abuse charges following an investigation into a surrogacy scheme involving at least 21 children. Hoffman says the couple set up a surrogacy agency that they operated from their home.
5: And this house could only be described as a house of horrors.
4: Through an extensive surveillance system, the couple watched as their nanny subjected the children ranging in age from 2 months to 13 years old to daily beatings and physical abuse, except for one room.
5: Co-conspirator nannies was captured on surveillance, carrying these children into that room, where the children could then be heard screaming from inside.
4: Hockman says those charged face years in prison. I'm Lisa Dwyer.
1: A debate is growing over firing workers for offensive social media posts they posted as teenagers. A Portland Trails Blazers employee was dismissed after decades-old post resurfaced. Sports broadcaster Patrick McEnroe spoke with News Nation.
6: He was 15 years old when he wrote it. If we're saying something a kid posts at the age of 15 can permanently disqualify him from a career 14 years later, then I think we have to ask whether we still believe people can grow up, change, and be judged by the adults they become.
1: The case is raising questions about accountability, personal growth, and how far employers should look back into an applicant's past. For USA Radio News, I'm Anthony Lucero.
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Ladies and gentlemen, it's the Ron Edwards American Experience Talk Show, where our unalienable rights are celebrated. 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

Good day, hello, and how are you? I'm Ron Edwards. Welcome to the Ron Edwards American Experience Talk Show. It's, as usual, it's a great honor to be with you this day. Thanks for joining us from throughout America and around the world. Well, it amazes me how certain groups and individuals here in America and in Europe, they're so enamored with evil that they freak out when people are doing their jobs. Mark Elias cheers the NAACP. They're conducting a lawsuit demanding records on Trump's Department of Justice's plan to send roughly 1,000 election monitors to the polls, and gets blasted. Yeah. Well, you see here, if you're not up to anything wrong during the voting process, why is there a problem with monitors standing around watching the procedures? I mean, you have security guards standing around in bank lobbies. Many churches now have to have security guards. Schools have security guards. Private citizens have security guards, the ones who can afford them, who are very wealthy, etc., etc., etc. Many homes are guarded by security dogs and security dogs, as well as security systems. I mean, that's the way it is. And so these NAACP gooks are all worked up and lathered up, going to Nutsville because there's going to be some federal election monitors at polling places for the November 3rd midterms. Yeah, so this is the way it is. And so, as I was saying, the NAACP says that, hey, they're going after them. They don't want the monitors there. Now, it's a greater number than the 289 monitors sent in the 2022 midterms and the 714 sent to the 2024 presidential election. Now, okay, it's a larger number, but you didn't hear the NAACP complaining in the past about monitors. So why now? So, and I don't mind them if they're armed, although they said that they're not going to be armed. I think they should be armed, and they should be plain clothed and armed. And the armaments should be hidden, because you want to see people being their real selves. Because we are in a real crossroads in our country right now. We have a situation where at least 35% of the population of those born in this country want things to go the same way that they're going in places like Paris, France. And there's riots going on all over that once world's most beautiful city. And the Dragon Media was, you know, in the beginning saying, well, there's students causing trouble and they're protesting, yada, yada, yada. Well, the main culprits in the violence and the burning of not only schools but churches are the uncivilized brutes that were brought in and allowed in under the Macron administration, President Macron. And just the other day, these riots are going on all over the place, and Macron said nothing about it. He talked about some other issues, but did not even mention the atrocities. People being beaten up, buildings being burned, particularly churches and schools.

0: people like El Saeed and others of that ilk, and turn the House and the Senate over to the Democrats, you think it's bad now. You ain't seen nothing yet, and you have a short memory because things were a lot worse under the Uncle Joe Biden administration and under the Obama administration. Even with our much larger deficit today, things were still much worse under Uncle Joe Biden. Because if you eliminate the deficit and the debts, I mean, this economy, it would be totally second to none. Now, if Mike Johnson were worth his salt, he would demand and put the pressure on that Congress slow down on the spending. At least, at the very least, what they should do is turn back the level of spending to the point of 2019, right before the Corona coronavirus situation. Because a lot of the overspending that has happened since then can be tied to waste, theft, and just general overspending wastefully. That could be lopped off right away, and you would not have a negative impact on any segment of the society. And they need to continue reducing the worker numbers in the U.S. government, because in many cases, it's multi-leveled for one job. You've got one pencil pusher, and you have three other pencil pushers doing the exact same thing. It's just layers upon layers of people being paid to do a bunch of nothing, or being part of a bureaucratic machine to undermine particularly conservative-leaning politicians. That's what they do, these bureaucrats. And they say, hey, we'll be here when the president's gone. And they brag about that. And it's they who need to be gone. And so, it's make it or break it time for our country. And I think that right now, people need to volunteer, get involved with the election process. Those who want the country saved, who don't want it to go under, because we're at a point, even though our economy is doing better, and there are things going on that is very good in our hemisphere, and internationally too, and I'll bring up a couple of those things as we go on in the broadcast today. But here's the thing. What do you want as an American? I think every American needs to put a little mirror in front of themselves and ask themselves that question, literally. And then put on your memory caps and not forget what it was like before Trump was elected this time around. And do a better job of electing representatives and senators. Because many of them who call themselves conservatives are not. They get in there and they kowtow to China, like Governor Kent of Georgia. You have these fake Republicans, like in Utah and in other states. You know, it's enough to gag a maggot. It really is. And they're undermining the country on behalf of their Democrat friends. Crazy work. Anyway, we've got more on the Ron Edwards American Experience when we return after these very important messages.
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1: Welcome back to the Ron Edwards American Experience. Jordan Dominique, a top staffer who worked two of Abdul Al-Sayed's campaigns, he quit. He said, I quit the Democrat U.S. Senate race and is now talking. Yeah. What he describes is a candidate who has faked his way through public life, right down to the physician title. This is a lengthy, lengthy conversation, but every American needs to understand from an insider's perspective how dangerous this individual would be if elected to the United States Senate. Now, this is according to Jordan Dominique. Now, in a post on X, Jordan Dominique outlines his decision to defect from Abdul's campaign after working first on his failed gubernatorial campaign and again on his current Senate campaign, which I pray to God fails also. According to Dominique, his foreign policy was driven by a desire to invoke what seemed like misplaced revenge. He says that I protected Abdul for 2 years. I worked as his personal assistant, executive protection lead on his campaigns. I departed two jobs early from working abroad, moved to Michigan twice, and took pay cuts averaging $50,000. Wow. He says, I took his lovely wife to the hospital for visits. When she was pregnant, his youngest daughter called me Mr. Georgian. I painted him an original piece of artwork for his birthday. I was happy to do and experience all of this. For his gubernatorial run, he never mentioned foreign policy. During his Senate run, his foreign policy was driven by a desire to invoke what seemed like misplaced revenge. He goes on, when I finally realized he didn't actually care about civilians and peace, everything I had previously ignored or excused made it obvious to who he was and that I was on the wrong side. Amazing. Now, all one has to do is read the Quran and what it says that the Muslims can do and should do against those who are not Muslims. And, you know, you meet someone like Al-Sayed, who hates this country, who hates what they call the infidels. And speaking of hatred, I've got a video. I'm going to be showing it tomorrow on my Rumble show. It's going to be very interesting. And we're going to see a typical Islamic interaction between a husband and a wife of the Islamic persuasion. That's all I'm going to say about the video, but it's very interesting. And this type of interaction happens a lot more than you might want to think about. And this is the kind of stuff that Mr. Al-Sayed supports. He is a bona fide Muslim. And let's not forget that Al-Sayed, he worked in the city of Detroit. And one of the things he did when he was in Detroit, he put together and ran a slaughterhouse for dogs. Because, you know, Muslims hate dogs. And speaking of dogs and Muslims, there was a video that's out. Saw it on YouTube, where an American, he's walking, minding his own business with his dog. And it looks like a Rottweiler. And, you know, if I see an individual with a Rottweiler, I'm very polite, okay? And, but anyway, this Muslim couple walks way over to the man. He's in a park, a public park, right? And this Muslim couple starts hollering at the man and trying to attack the man and his dog because he has the dog. They're saying that he should not have the dog. He's not right to bring the dog in public. Mind it, this is in New York. This is in the United States of America. This isn't in Saudi Arabia. It's not in Amman. It's not in Qatar or any place like that. It's in New York City, that is. And I was more angry. I ended up more angry at the man with the dog than with the Muslim. Because the man with the dog allowed himself to be abused verbally. And, I mean, they were coming real close to him to try to hit him and everything. And I was more disturbed at him allowing himself to be so abused, because what happens is that when Muslims get away with that kind of activity, that strengthens their resolve. And they talk. And if you act cowardly like that, especially if you have a Rottweiler, and you allow them to get away with abusing you, and if this continues, America will end up like England and France, where Muslims just abuse people every day, left and right, up and down all the time, night and day. Little girls, old ladies, young men, old men. Yeah, they do it all the time. And see, this is another reason why, amongst many, a stack of reasons is from the floor up, from the ground all the way to the sky, why these people should not be allowed in civilized countries. Because they turn those countries into uncivilized, dictatorships or whatever. Paris used to be one of the most civilized and arguably the most beautiful city in the world. City of light. And my gosh. By gosh, by golly. I wonder how the tourist industry is doing over there. Used to be, my gosh, if just the mere conversation. You know, I think we're going to go to Paris. I mean, everyone's ears would perk up. Oh, wow, you're going to Paris. Whoopee! But the family says, you know, for vacation this year, I think we'll go to Paris. Everyone jumps up and clicks their heels. Not anymore. Not anymore. But that could soon be the case in New York City. And I guarantee you, or as the warehouse man used to say, I guarantee you, my friends, that if we lose the midterms, and especially if we lose the 28 elections, God have mercy. Because New York City and Washington, D.C. will be just like Paris is today. I guarantee. Now, that is simply a warning. And just because that is the possibility, if such and such happened, it doesn't mean that the election has to go that way. I believe that we have time, and I think that I have a real funny feeling that those on the conservative side are going to be mildly surprised, and we'll be able to take a big sigh of relief. I really believe that. Because the way things are developing around the world, you don't hear about much of it, you know, on Fox News or the other dragon media outlets. But let me tell you, there's some good things that are happening all over the world and here in our hemisphere because of the Trumpster. The oil is moving at almost at the same level it was before the Iran war. So that's not the reason why gas prices are higher. That's not the major reason. I've said it before. It's about 10% of the cause. In fact, now it's less than that because a lot of oil is moving through there now. So that's not a major problem at all. Never was. Or it was in the beginning, but not now. But what really shot the prices up, especially for diesel, was nations were holding on to their supplies, knowing that the United States does not have the full capacity to produce the diesel, because so many refineries have been shut down in our country. Like retards, we've been shooting ourselves in the foot. And just continuing, bam, bam, shooting ourselves in the energy foot. Getting rid of refineries, and now it's biting us in the, our backside off. Not just biting us in the backside, it's biting it off. And that's where we're hurting. And Governor Newsom wants to close more refineries in California. Because their goal is to hurt the country. And then they turn around and blame Trump. And then you have underdeveloped brain carriers buying into it. Amazing stuff. But we have to stay very close to reality. We'll be back after this.
2: This is Tom Caldwell, innocent January 6th defendant and proud Navy veteran. You're listening to the voice of reason, Ron Edwards, on the Ron Edwards American Experience.

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1: Breaking news this hour from Town Hall. I'm Ken Lorman in Washington. President Trump says he'll be speaking soon with Vladimir Putin over reports about a potential outbreak of the plague in Russia. The president telling reporters outside the White House he hopes to provide a new update about the situation in Russia by tomorrow. He also talked about his midterm rallies, which he says are helping Republicans get out the vote.
2: But the rallies have changed things around. We're letting people know what the Republicans have done, and it's incredible.
1: He's upbeat about the midterms.
2: I think we're going to do very well. I think that the rallies I'm doing are really changing around.
1: House Speaker Mike Johnson believes America's future will be bleak if Democrats take control in November.
3: The DSA, Democrat Socialists of America, that's who's guiding the Democrat Party now in Washington. They want to abolish the border, police, and prison, okay? They want mass amnesty for anybody who can claw their way across the border. They make no exception for dangerous criminals, murderers, rapists, child traffickers. It's immaterial because they don't believe in borders at all.
1: The speaker was on the Scott Jennings show on the Salem Radio Network. France is being rocked by student protests. They began as a demonstration in support of striking teachers at a suburban high school near Paris, and now it's become a national crisis. President Trump on social media says the protests are due to mass migration. Back in this country, new numbers show that customs agents working at ports along the southwest border have caught more than 11,000 people on the terror watch list. Experts say under the Biden administration, those migrants would have slipped across the border between the ports.
4: They have sealed the border, pushing those people, funneling them to the ports of entry themselves.
1: And that's Art Arthur with the Center for Immigration Studies. More on these stories at townhall.com.
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1: It's all about the truth, the whole truth, and nothing but the truth. This is the Ron Edwards American Experience. I'm Ron Edwards, and in Arizona, a tranny suspect who pleaded guilty to murdering a female hiker said that the victim was what he wanted to look like, and that's why he felt that he had the right to murder a female. I'll say it again. This tranny said that, he at least admitted to killing or murdering a female hiker, didn't know her, just saw her, said, that's what I want to look like. And because he didn't look like her, he killed her, stabbed her to death. The victim's name is Lauren Heike. She's only 15 years of age. This tranny, wanting to become a woman, this is crazy. This happened in Phoenix, Arizona, saying that he was jealous of her beauty. Talk about crazy work. Okay, you walk down the street. And you're walking around, and you see somebody. Oh, I want to look like that. And you look, but I don't look like that. They look like I want to look. How dare they? And you run over there and stab them to death. Now he'll never look like he wants to look because he's going to jail. Man, see, this is yet another reason why. Even though I believe in our constitutionally limited way of life, I'm all about liberty and freedom of speech, freedom of religion, the whole nine yards. I'm all about all of that and the Ten Commandments. But my friends, it's cases like this that stand as clear examples as to why trannyism needs to be shut down. I have yet to see an example where a tranny has improved anything around them. They bring nothing but misery. Not only to themselves, but to others. And to parents that, especially most of the time, nine times out of ten, it's the mother or mother dearest who wants to transform their son into a girl because they're so anti-male. And when you inject these kinds of harmful chemicals inside the human body, you're not going to think right. You're going to be more cuckoo puffs than you were. And for a child who don't know nothing and got that mixed up when it comes to gender and sexual identity, and to push that on a child, a parent should go to jail for doing that. They should go to jail. If you're a mother dearest and you decide your son should be a girl and you take that child to get chop-chop and all that goes with it, you should go to jail for the rest of your life because you've ruined a life. And this tranny, this adult tranny that murdered this 15-year-old girl in Phoenix because he wanted to look like her, you know where I'm going there. I know you know where I'm going there. He should get the death penalty. And not like in Tennessee. No, he should get the firing squad. Just right away, he should be target practice. Or an electric bolt into eternity. But I'd rather just go ahead with the firing squad. Just boom, boom. And it's over. Very inexpensive. And I believe, speaking about the situation in Tennessee where the murdering female did not die, I believe that the people that are putting that put the cocktail together, I think they purposefully made it so it wouldn't kill her. They gave her a watered-down version, so it would be what they call a botched attempt to, to give out justice in an effort to get rid of the death penalty. Just my opinion, but I that's just how I feel about that. That thing should not be that 15-year-old girl should not be alive by Thanksgiving. He should be gone. In fact, a good day to conduct his execution would be Halloween. You know, I used to be a big fan of the Eagles. I mean, they were one of my favorite groups of all time. And if you listen to their music, you'll understand why. They are technically one of the best groups ever. But I'm not such a big fan anymore. As of today, Eagles founder Don Henley is working hard to turn Texas blue ahead of Election Day. Now, with all the details of all the things that are going about, whether it's in Texas, Ohio, or wherever, the destruction that the blue people have been exercising against our republic, and for him to come out and say, well, you know what, I want to do what I can to make sure that Texas is blue. Eagles founding member and Rock and Roll Hall of Fame member Don Henley is working to create a blue wave in Texas in the 2026 midterm elections with heavy donations to candidates and PACs. Henley, a Texas native and a big Democrat campaign donor, is looking to several statewide offices as well as far-left-wing James Telefrico's race for the U.S. Senate as possible pickups for the Democrats, according to the Houston Chronicle. Wow. That's sad. Gosh darn it. Now I'm no longer a fan of the Eagles. Man, oh man, oh man. But it is what it is. It is what it is. Iran faces zero oil revenue this week. Tehran warns of economic crisis. Now last week, Scott Bessent said that it's starting around this week. He said within a week to 2 weeks that Iran would be would not be earning any more revenue via oil. And looks like that day has arrived. Iran is set to have no oil at sea and no oil revenue this week for the first time in history, according to Treasury Secretary Scott Bessent. And as Tehran's top security official issued a rare warning over the country's deepening economic crisis. And the sad thing about that is because while the Iranian people are really great, I mean, I've seen pictures of Iran before the fall of the Shah, and there were certain side streets in Tehran when they just showed me these pictures randomly, women walking up and down the streets, and they were brownstones, and I mistaked it for New York. And they looked just like the street I lived on in New York. They said, no, Ron, this is Tehran. And I'm like, what? And yeah, women in beautiful dresses. Then they had a beach scene where women were in swimsuits and at cafes. And it was really a lovely scene. And then when the United States, under another Democrat, Jimmy Carter, the peanut guy, stabbed the Shah in the back and ushered in the Khomeini situation. And all of a sudden, women were forced to wear the burqas and the hijabs, and men could beat their wives to oblivion, and et cetera, et cetera, et cetera. Sad stuff. But they're bringing it upon themselves. But also the sad thing is that Muslims are like, they don't mind their people suffering. They don't care because they're willing to die for their ideology. Because the men think, you know, if they get bumped off in the struggle, you know where they think they're going and what they'll be doing. They think they'll be humping forever on 72 versions and drinking wine. So, yeah, that would get boring after a while, wouldn't it? Anyway, I'm Ron Edwards. We'll be back after this.
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0: 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Life matters to God even when we think He may have abandoned us. Read the testimony of my life. I share my pain and my victories in Christ. I learned trust under the most adverse of circumstances. My dad said, a lesson earned is never forgotten. I paid well for the faith developed in me, and I'm forever grateful for the mercies afforded me in that experience. God will bring you through, and He deserves the glory for it. Read today On the Call, On the Wall.
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5: Yep. We're back again. A group of private organizations filed a series of complaints with Mexico's Attorney General's office accusing key members of Mexico's ruling party of receiving stolen federal funds destined for pediatric cancer treatments. The group claimed theft of the missing funds led to the deaths of more than 5,000 children with cancer. Those named in the complaint include Andre Lopez Beltran, the son of former Mexican President Andre Manuel Lopez Obrador, and his close business associates. Man, oh man. Hopefully justice will be served. Well, you know, everyone from Fox News and all over the place keeps saying that the president is behind in the polls, etc., etc., etc. Well, almost in every election cycle since the president first took office, started running in 2015, they've always said the conservatives were behind in the polls, yada, yada, yada. And we've seen how many times these elections turned out. A nationwide Rasmussen Report poll released shows that Hispanic voters favor Republicans by a 50% to 42% margin over Democrats. The poll also indicates a tightening battle for control of Congress as the Democrats' lead over Republicans decreased for the second week in a row, according to the company. Overall, voters said that if the election was held today, 47% of likely voters would vote for the Democrat candidates, while 44% would vote for the Republicans. 4% of voters said another party's candidate, and just 4% were undecided. But among Hispanics, more Hispanics are in favor of the Trumpster. And I do think that, you know, if the Republicans start improving their methodology of getting the word out, I mean, that's where they continue to fail. And while they try to act like, well, they don't like Trump and they try to distance themselves, have you seen his rallies? Even the one, his most recent rally. Not only are the places packed out, but you have long lines of people like they used to show. A mile or 2 miles of people that are still coming towards the facility after it's all filled up. And they have to have outside speakers and all of that, which is a good thing. But like I said, I have a sneaking suspicion that the Republicans will pull it out. And it won't be because they did a better job of messaging. It's just that enough Americans will look at the situation with clarity and understand that how much worse it would be if they do go blue. And so, now the black population favor Democrats by 70%. Mercy. With only 16% going for the Republicans. And, I don't mean to insult anyone, but sometimes I think there are people that love things messed up. I'm serious. Now, among non-black Americans, Democrats hold a 47 to 44% lead. But Hispanics, man, more Hispanics favor the Republicans than do others, other groups. And that's a good thing. That's a good hope, because Hispanics are a growing population in the country. And they understand. I mean, many of them live close to the border. Many of them in Florida came from hell, known as Cuba. And so they understand the difference. And from what I've seen from our friends in Miami that are from Cuba, they're passing that down, that knowledge. And so they're not like typical Americans who, you know, they create this wonderful life and everything like that, but they don't pass down the principles to the young to maintain this wonderful life. And that's why it seems that things are falling apart at the seams, because, you know, even the Bible says you have to pass down the principles that make for a better life. And you cannot play around with this stuff, because the other side, trust me, when they get their hands on your children, they will indoctrinate your children in the way that they should not go. And man, oh boy, here we go. See, this is another reason why my friends in Great Britain say, "Oh, my goodness, Ron, we couldn't get away with saying the things that you say." A 15-year-old supporter of Nigel Farage's Reform UK party was arrested in Britain after he made a few jokes about a local party politician online. The schoolboy, only referred to as Fraser, was arrested by four officers from the West Midlands Police at his home in the early hour. They wait till the early hours to make it more threatening. He was taken from his home, dragged from the home, and searched in front of his neighbors, locked in a cell, fingerprinted, had a mugshot taken, and had a sample of his DNA taken. Meanwhile, two officers searched his bedroom, and he was pressured to hand over his phone for other officers to search. Wow. While the police force has yet to confirm the reason for the 15-year-old's arrest, The Telegraph reports that it appears that it was a result of comments made by Fraser online about the standard of dress of the leader of the Conservative Party on the Wolverhampton City Council. So he made a joke about how he dressed. I mean, good grief. That's pretty bad. And yet at the same time, these same British officials will allow Muslims to block traffic, to curse out Christians on the streets, to demand that British citizens not be allowed to walk their dogs down the street. And they allow all this, right? But a 15-year-old makes a joke about another guy's suit. Hey, look at that ugly suit, or whatever. And he gets arrested, fingerprinted, mugshot. They force them their way into the home and search his bedroom, search through his phone. And they do, like I said, they do it early in the morning, in the wee hours of the night. When you're knocked out asleep, right? All of a sudden, boop, boop, boop, boop, boop. Open up, it's the police. And see, they want to intimidate. And yet it's supposed to be a nation that allows free speech. But now the left has totally run Britain. They allow the free speech of people that are also leftist. But if you're not in that evil side of society, your speech will be curtailed, even if you're a 15-year-old teenager. I'm telling you, France and Britain are canaries in the coal mine for the United States of America, and we had better get our act together Because trust me, AOC, Klobuchar, all these people in the Democrat Party want to take away your rights, destroy our economy, open the borders back up. I wouldn't be surprised if they took control or they tried to disassemble the wall that has been built. Not complete yet, but a good portion has been built. Anyway, man, oh man, oh man, do we have our work cut out for us. I'm Ron Edwards, thanking you, because now that I see that my time is up, thank you so much for your time. And as I always say at this time, remember to pray for your nation, pray for your family, pray for yourself, pray for your enemies even, and your friends. But definitely pray for your enemies that they get it right before it's too late, because we all will face judgment one day. And don't forget to treat others the same way you want to be treated. Until next time, I'm Ron Edwards. Excelsior!
6: That's all, folks.
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0: USA Radio News, I'm Anthony Lucero. The failed execution of Krista Pike has already led to changes in Tennessee's prison system. Corrections Commissioner Frank Strata has resigned. Governor Bill Lee has ordered an independent review. Pike survived two lethal injection doses and is now conscious and speaking. Cornell students, professors, and others are thronged to Campus Plaza Monday to protest the university's response to allegations of sexual assault at a fraternity house in 2024.
1: Students complained during the demonstration the Ivy League university has met sexual assault complaints with procedures and silence instead of support. Athena Holloway is a public policy major and president of the Cornell University chapter of NAACP.
2: Our experiences may be different. Our stories may be different. But what ends up touches one part of our community. All of us have a responsibility to respond. So let's say it one more time.
1: Speakers faulted fraternities, the university trustees, and Cornell President Michael Kotlikoff. John Summers, USA Radio News.
0: The war with Iran continues, but there are growing calls for diplomacy as fighting disrupts a critical global shipping route.
3: Iran's foreign minister says negotiations, not military action, are the only way to end the conflict. The comments come as fighting continues around the Strait of Hormuz, where attacks on commercial vessels have disrupted oil and gas shipments. The Trump administration has emphasized economic pressure, while Iran says it will respond to further military action. Ron Warner, USA Radio News.
0: A British Airways flight from London to Chicago had to make an emergency return after rapidly losing around 27,000 feet of altitude.
4: You just have these alarms going off, and you've got the oxygen masks that have fallen. I travel a lot. I have never been in a situation where we've got oxygen masks hanging.
0: The Boeing 787 landed safely at Heathrow, and British Airways says they are investigating the technical problem. From America's News Network, USA Radio News.
5: So your next 5 minutes could be your most productive 5 minutes in years, at least when it comes to your finance.
6: And they wanted to make peace. They tried to. They said they just want their original borders. Mm-hmm. They did these
7: well,
6: things.
7: The Treaty of Versailles was another Zionist
6: mechanism.
7: Yeah,
6: well, you know why they had the Treaty of Versailles? Yeah. Because they did the Treaty of Versailles. Because they wanted to destroy the German economy. And the reason because in the 1920s, they just took over Russia, and they intended to take over the whole world. And they knew that if they took over Russia, and then they took over Germany as well, all of Europe, the whole world would end up being theirs, obviously. They're also operating these Jewish communists in America, too. They knew this, right? So that was the whole. That's the whole story. Right
7: okay,
6: there. The reason
7: gotta,
6: why
7: gotta,
6: the Versailles Treaty
7: we have
6: was
7: to
6: over.
7: Stop. We have to stop.
6: I got you. Well, yeah, I enjoyed it. You can go to my DavidDuke.com. My website is back up, thank goodness. I still can't get there a credit card, but those who would like to send us a bit of support can do so at Box 188, Mandeville, Louisiana. And also support Jeff and his work. And Jeff certainly has a great deal of influence in the way I did my life. I wanted to be like Jeff. I listened to Jeff very early in my life, and I realized that we had to tell the truth about these matters, and he's been courageous in these matters these years. Thank you, Jeff, for all you've done.
7: Well, thank you, David, for those kind words. I appreciate it. We will talk to you soon. You be well, and thanks for everything you do, as always.
6: Appreciate you, and we told a lot of truth tonight.
7: Yeah, okay. All right, we'll be right back with hour two for you right after this. Pacific Ocean, and especially up and down the entire West Coast. The radiation is migrating inland and is moving across the entire country. 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

0: All right, here we are. Welcome back. Time to talk to Major George Filer. And George was going to come on a week ago, but he had a family emergency, as most families have from time to time. A broken finger, not his. But this we don't want to get into it in detail, but it was a bad broken finger. And one of those awful days that lives in memory. It won't go away. But I guess the finger's getting better. George is here. Are things okay now, George? That was a bad thing.
1: Yes, but he's got his hand all wrapped up. Actually, was two fingers were broken, but one was sticking out through. The bone was sticking out through them.
0: Yeah, the compound fracture, the knuckle was broken and sticking out through the skin. I've never heard of a finger broken that badly, except in auto wrecks. But this was a simple fall. Now he's in a cast all the way up to his shoulder, I guess, something like that. That's what Janet told me. Anyway, yeah.
1: Well, what was funny is that we took him to urgent care, and we thought, you know, the doctors would take care of a finger, and two doctors looked at the finger and they said, oh, no, you have to go to emergency. So we went to the emergency hospital, and there's like 50 people in there waiting to be seen.
0: 50?
1: Yeah, easy. Might have been 100. It was packed.
0: Wow. I got it. Not good.
1: And they said, well, after 5 hours, we'll find out if the doctors can handle it. But we doubt that they can.
0: In other words, your expected wait time, while these fingers are broken, one of them, the knuckle, is sticking out of the skin. 5 hours you're going to sit there to find out if they can handle it. Unbelievable.
1: Right. So we decided that it wasn't worth it. Went home to bed and went the next morning to another group of hospitals, the Cooper Hospital.
0: Wait, the guy with the broken fingers just went to bed or tried to?
1: Yeah, went to another group.
0: Yeah.
1: Cooper Urgent Care. And they said, oh, well, that's too difficult for us to handle. You have to go to the primary emergency hospital in Camden, which is like a half hour away. And I will say that there they handled as nicely. They only had about 20 people waiting in the emergency care, and took care of my son, and they kept him overnight. But my wife spent all day at another doctor's. And it came

0: hip surgery approach. Go ahead, George.
1: Well, I'm just saying that part of it is, you know, that they've taken the whole doctor's care. I can remember when I went to the doctor when I was a kid for everything, including being run over by a car and breaking
0: my
1: leg.
0: Come on, George. Wait a minute. You were also, in addition to everything else, run over by a car as a little child?
1: Yeah, 5 years old.
0: Ha.
1: And the doctor said I would never walk again.
0: The wheels ran over, two of the wheels, one of the wheels, ran over your legs?
1: Right. Well, the car hit me, knocked me down, and then ran over me. And I was in pretty bad shape for a month or so. And I'm serious about this. The doctor said I'd never walk again. And
0: what a nice
1: if anybody
0: guy.
1: Is out there, my mother decided that I should be in the bathtub, you know, to be clean even after the accident. And in any case, she put me in there every day, and every day my leg got better, and about after a month or so, I could walk.
0: That sounds like a miracle. That's amazing.
1: Well, we pray a lot, too.
0: No, that's all good. It's all good. Well, I didn't know that story. I've heard a lot of Filer's stories, but not that one. Thank God it didn't run over your head, huh?
1: I've got a whole book full of them.
0: Well, your book, explain. George's book is called his biography. It's written by John Guerra. It's called Strange Craft, and it's quite a story. George's life has been anything but normal. It's been unusual every step of the way. And look where you ended up on this program. Good Lord.
1: Right. I've seen UFOs all my life, which is kind of unusual.
0: Kind of, but now here, okay. How old were you when you were on your bicycle going over to visit the UFO lady in the park across the street?
1: About 5 years old.
0: After the leg or before the legs?
1: Before the leg.
0: So you were hit after that. Have you ever thought about if the UFO lady was well aware of that now and had helped your legs get better so you could walk and be normal again? Because
1: well,
0: she cared for you. She liked you.
1: It could have. She certainly was a beautiful lady and blonde, blue eyes and... you know, good figure and very nice. And, you know, she looked like a movie star, frankly, and
0: right.
1: Looked just like us, but older, and
0: right.
1: Said I was very important and I would be
0: well.
1: Telling people that the aliens are here and
0: I rest my case. She may have healed that leg or the legs. Were they both broken up or just one?
1: Just one. One was broken and one was badly bruised.
0: Well, and for those of you who don't know, George lived across the street from a very big, pretty park, and he would ride his bike with his friend, and they would go over there, and there would be a UFO. Parked in the park, and the ramp would be down, and George would be invited inside. His friend was too, but I don't think your friend ever went in, did he? He freaked out. Didn't he leave?
1: No, the friend went in the first day. But I don't know why I ended up going to see the lady multiple times, and he was never around. Was afraid or something. I don't know.
0: Well, maybe she told him to go.

0: way. Who knows?
1: Yeah.
0: I don't remember the book, reading it, Strange Craft. Is this story in the book as well? The park story with the lady?
1: Not much, no.
0: You might want to come out with a new, updated edition, because that's a fabulous story. It's not a story, it's true. I would go back and put that in the book.
1: I've saved the lives of a lot of people, too, so.
0: I mean, you
1: Hard
0: did
1: to
0: tell
1: say
0: the
1: how
0: story
1: many, but.
0: on one program here. It's a, really an incredible story.
1: In the military and
0: Yeah.
1: even out of it, I don't know why I've always run into situations where people are, well, might call it dying, and I come along and help them so they don't die. Even a doctor's daughter.
0: Wow.
1: Tell
0: us
1: a fortunate
0: about
1: life that way, and
0: what about the doctor's daughter story? Let's hear that one.
1: well, the doctor's daughter was brought to our house, and just a baby, by her mother,
0: How
1: and she was
0: old? Weeks
1: friendly
0: old?
1: with.
0: Just weeks old?
1: Yes. I would say maybe a year and a half or something.
0: Okay. 16 months, 18 months. All right.
1: And she's talking with my wife, Janet, who, by the way, looked very much like that alien lady. As a 5-year-old, the alien lady to me was the most beautiful woman I've ever seen. And when I was 18, I happened to see another lady who looked like her, who was only 15, but I ended up marrying her, which was Janet.
0: You waited for Janet to grow up, so to speak, and because
1: Right.
0: she looked like. Now, if Janet was that lady, one wonders, would she be allowed to tell you or not?
1: I've often accused her of it, but she vehemently denies it.
0: Well, she would if she were told not to talk about it. Look, this is a strange world. I wouldn't rule anything out. What an amazing story. All right, so the doctor's 16-month-old toddler comes over with the mother. What happens?
1: Well, the baby had a ice cube in its mouth, and the ice cube got caught in the baby's throat, and the women are, all excited and yelling these, and I'm like, "What's wrong?" And I'm in the other room and come in. In any case, I use a Heimlich maneuver, and the baby spit the ice cube out. But this was, a couple of minutes after it got its throat and
0: It was turning
1: it
0: blue
1: did.
0: already?
1: Right.
0: Oh. Well, Lifesaver George, what another story. Jeez. That's a while back, right? Yeah, crazy. There's
1: I've had a good life, and
0: You've had a fabulous
1: well,
0: life.
1: I think so. I mean, I'm not rich. I'm,
0: Me neither. We're not in it for the money. No.
1: right. Matter of fact, I've lost a lot of money in the stock market.
0: Well, I don't have money to put in the stock market, and I wouldn't if I did. But that's another story. I bought stocks one time, a stock. It was something called the North American Corporation or something stupid. And I met this fellow. He was a broker. And I think I put $1,200 into it. And within a week, it had turned into $575 from $1,200. And I learned my lesson right there.
1: Right.
0: Never did it again. Anyway, what a story. What many stories. That can we just... Let's go back, and unless you have something you really want to go to here, we've done the broken finger, it's an awful story. And Filer's Files, by the way, are available if you'd like to get a subscription sent to your electronic mailbox. Just write to George at Major Star, and he is, MajorStar@Verizon.net, and say, hi, Major Filer, I'd like to get... your subscription set up and receive Filer's Files, and you'll get it. Now, if you go to his website, which is nationalufocenter.com, nationalufocenter.com, and you'll see the issues. Comes out every 2 weeks, and there's lots of good pictures in this one. I'm just scrolling down there.
1: October 1st is there with... one of the best pictures of UFOs ever.
0: that's a stunner. That's good. Where was this? Perth, Australia. 9 p.m.
1: August 1990.
0: Now that craft. Is being chased by a twin-engine jet of some kind, jet fighter. How did the hikers get an aerial view of the craft, or was this obviously had to be taken from another aircraft?
1: Well, they were climbing mountains in Scotland. They were up high, and the craft was only about 100 feet or so above them.
0: So this is taken horizontally from their hiking perspective up in the mountains in Calveen, northwest of Perth. But I thought Perth was in Australia. It's in Scotland
1: Well,
0: now.
1: There is a Perth in Australia also.
0: Yeah. All right. Crazy.
1: That, by any case, it's considered as one of the best UFO pictures ever, and it's got a...
0: That's a wild picture.
1: Probably a tornado, British aircraft, also in the picture that, gives you an idea.
0: Yeah, it's right there. If you'd like to see this picture, just go to nationalufocenter.com and... click and you'll see it. You scroll right down to the October 1st edition of Filer's Files, and it's right near the very top of the material.
1: And the tornado's 60 feet long, which means that the UFO is about 180 feet long or circle.
0: That's a big, that's a long length for a twin-engine fighter. 60 feet, I think. I don't think the F-16 is that long, but whatever. It is a remarkable picture.
1: And there's three or four of them, so you get there's actually six pictures, but I didn't put all six in.
0: Mm-hmm.
1: Those I thought were the best ones. Several of the UFOs that I saw were over England and Scotland.
0: Mm-hmm.
1: They have a lot of them.
0: I don't think the first photo at the top of the story says one of the best series of UFO photographs. That is not the same craft. It's not pointed at the top or pointed at the bottom. It's a black and white photo. But then you go down to the second picture, And the third picture, that's the same craft, for sure. It's very interesting, to say the least. Okay, now we move on to General MacArthur, and looks like Lord Mountbatten, okay?
1: Right.
0: That corncob pipe of his, sorry, it just doesn't work for me. I'd laugh. Whatever. Okay, so tell us about General Doug MacArthur. What did he say?
1: Well, both General MacArthur, Douglas MacArthur, and Mountbatten were essentially the two leaders in World War II Pacific Ocean, you know, fighting.
0: Right, naval, whatever.
1: Army, to defeat Japan and so on.
0: Mm-hmm.
1: And they both came out publicly saying that the next war may be with UFOs. And when I talked to Prince Philip after seeing a UFO, he was telling me that his uncle who raised him, Admiral Mountbatten, who was at one time the head of the Royal Navy in England, had seen UFOs up close. And I asked him, well, what did Mountbatten say? And he said, well, at one time he was the head of the Royal Navy Mediterranean Fleet of, I don't know, 20 or 30 ships. And they're in the Mediterranean, and here comes a UFO, and it buzzes the fleet. And that virtually every British naval sailor saw this UFO up close as it browsed all over the Mediterranean,
0: sure,
1: Ocean.
0: We can't miss it.
1: And of course, they told him not to tell anybody, but it's pretty hard to keep people quiet when all the situation is going on. I just thought it was interesting that they both publicly said that the UFOs were there.
0: And very interesting, yeah.
1: And Mountbatten had a, you know, he just stayed in England, and one landed on his estate, and he claims one of his trusted managers had seen it up close, and alien had gotten out of the craft, and the manager had some kind of a contact with him. They didn't explain what the contact was, but
0: probably ask where Lord Mountbatten was. Maybe stop there to see.
1: What? Well, the good chance he saw it too.
0: Oh, he was home at the time. Okay, yeah.
1: Prince Philip indicated that Mountbatten had seen them up close, but he didn't go into detail. And well, Mountbatten was the president or the leader in India for several years, and there's many reports of UFOs in India as well. Mm-hmm. And he obviously had a strong interest in UFOs. And the word was that they were had a base up in the mountains. And I had that confirmed by a pilot who used to fly from India during World War II to China to bring them supplies. And they said when they flew over the mountains. They often
0: they called
1: you
0: that.
1: Office.
0: They called that flying the hump, didn't they?
1: Yeah, something like that.
0: The mountains. The
1: point is that, well, in my experience in the Air Force, when we had these 8-10 hour missions, you get thirsty. You land and you often go to the officers' club and have a drink.
0: Mm-hmm.
1: And I used to ask, you know, the people at the bar, so to speak, if they had seen UFOs. And most of our, crews or pilots of aircraft, and almost every bar, there was at least one person who had, and many times three or four that had seen UFOs. I'm also the president of the Air Force Association, New Jersey 310, which is Southern New Jersey Air Force people with about 150 members. And I would say 10 to 15 had seen UFOs. If you fly an airplane, it's pretty common to see things.
0: We were brought to Earth thousands of years ago. Was that physically transported, or were we genetically hybridized here into our current form by visiting E.T., who was kind of arranging the planet to suit their interests? What do you think? Were we? It says in the, I guess these are Sumerian tablets. Expert says you're aliens. We were brought to Earth thousands of years ago. Somebody said last week, I don't remember who, somebody said that the evidence is clear we were genetically altered. Homo sapiens, they can trace it, track it, and the DNA is different than it used to be. This goes back a long time, but we may be, that's why they don't want to release the truth, because if people found out that they were a genetic hybrid from existing species on the planet, they wouldn't be real happy. It would kind of pull the rug out from under all religions instantly, etc. For many people, it would be a problem. I don't know. Anyhow, it's a lot of interesting things here.
1: Well,
0: look, go ahead.
1: I've talked to some aliens and then quite a few of the people that had been abducted had talked to aliens, and almost all of them had indicated that there was a creator, a god, you know, out there that they, even the aliens believed had created us, that we weren't monkeys or whatever, that science implies.
0: We weren't successors of the great apes or whatever they were. Chimps, apes.
1: Right.
0: It's all interesting.
1: And even the Bible says that
0: certain
1: angels were thrown out of heaven and came to earth. Marry the women here and so on.
0: Right.
1: And there's another factor that, according to scientists, up to 7,000 years ago, there was only brown-eyed people on Earth. And suddenly, there was blue-eyed people, usually with blonde hair, who were in England, Sweden, China, Chile, Malta, Egypt, many places around the world, like they were almost invading us. And these blue-eyed people, interestingly, don't get cataracts like brown-eyed people. And they have certain, a lot of them have negative, Rh negative blood and so on. In other words, it appears that an alien group came here approximately 7,000 years ago, or maybe even earlier, and, mated with us, which would indicate that when they tell us they are ancestors, it's quite likely they are. That if you're worried about being a monkey, you probably aren't one.
0: There's quite an interesting picture here of the Cahokia Mounds in Collinsville, Illinois. C-A-H-O-K-I-A, Cahokia Mounds. I'm not familiar with that, but it kind of looks like an Aztec temple made out of dirt. If it's made, I don't know what else is inside of it, but it's a very interesting structure.
1: Not far from St. Louis. And I've been there and climbed to the top and so on. And when I was in the military airlift command, I lived not far from there. And it's quite an interesting sight. And I thought that people might be interested. And also... As a MUFON director, we get a lot of stories from American Indians about seeing UFOs and them, landing and so on. And that particular place would be an ideal place for a UFO to land. Mm-hmm. Some way they seem to attract the natural electricity in the ground and bring it up into the craft. And there's pyramids all over the world that they either built or, had built, and the UFOs used to land on them, and I think still do to some extent on a regular basis. Although now we usually get them reporting that they're over the power stations or over the power lines pulling up the electricity from the lines. And we've even gotten reports from the electric companies warning their employees to be careful about the UFOs. In other words, there's a lot of real information available to people. Unfortunately, so far at least, we're not getting much out of the government, but at least they're admitting that they're likely to be real.
0: Well, we don't need the government to tell us what's real and what isn't. But anyway, that's yes. I would like, if you would, we've got, I think, just enough time. Can you tell us again? I remember the story very well, but when you were living across the street from the park and you're out riding your bike, take us back then. You're 5 years old. This is before the car accident, right?
1: Right.
0: Okay, so you're out riding your bike and your friend was with you, and there's a big, beautiful park across the street. The park has trees. The park has lots of mowed lawns. It's green. I guess it's nice. Is this summertime? It must be, huh?
1: Yes. People playing baseball, but they're over at the far end of the park.
0: Gotcha.
1: A couple hundred yards away.
0: This is right across the street from the Filer residence. So tell us what happened, George.
1: Well, this is 10th Avenue in Maywood, Illinois. And come out of the house, and I'm my bike with John Fitzgerald, my friend, and he's on his actual tricycle. I'm on my tricycle. And we ride our
0: bikes.
1: These
0: are tricycles. That makes it even more fun. Okay. They're not bicycles or trikes. Okay. Got it.
1: And we go behind the house a little ways. Behind the house, there was a bunch of trees, almost like a forest, you know. Mm-hmm. And standing in the forest by one of the trees is a tall fella in an all-black outfit. I don't know if you remember, before the war, they kind of wore black, I don't know if they're leather jackets or what they are, but a lot of the pilots wore similar outfits. And he's wearing something like a pilot would wear. And he waves at us and points across the street. And there's a disc-shaped aircraft about 25 feet in diameter.
0: Now, parked on the lawn? On the ground?
1: Right, parked on the lawn.
0: Did it have landing gear or rods sticking out to stabilize it, or was it just sitting on the ground on its bottom?
1: I think he had some... You might call them landing gear, but they were very short.
0: Okay.
1: But they weren't long ones, you know. They're just like you'd, with a car, you have something to touch the earth with.
0: I got it. All right. So it's sitting there on the grass, and he's pointing at it. Okay.
1: And he's pointing to it, you know, and we could see it. It seemed like he was talking to us in our heads, if that makes sense.
0: Sure.
1: Telepathically.
0: Yeah.
1: And then he said, "Do you want to go over there?" Well, in any case, he grabbed us and took us over to the UFO.
0: So he walked and you triked with him over to the UFO?
1: Well, we didn't trike.
0: You got off your trikes and just walked.
1: I don't know if I should tell you this, but...
0: You should.
1: The real story is he flew us over.
0: Tell the truth. It's okay.
1: 5 feet off the ground.
0: So you and your trikes and him...
1: Not
0: lifted
1: the
0: up and... You left
1: the
0: trikes.
1: The trikes.
0: Okay. Okay, so the three of you, he lifted the two of you up and you just... moved across about 5 feet off the ground, right through the air, right over to the park and the craft. Wow. Thanks for sharing that. That's even more fascinating. Okay,
1: and it had a nice ramp to walk up and said, "Do you want to go up?" Most of what he did was with, you know, pointing and stuff, mm-hmm. rather than or telling us telepathically mm-hmm. more than and talking. And he took us in
0: the
1: craft.
0: So he's just gesturing. You want to go up? Just pointing up the ramp. Okay.
1: So we went up, and it sounds funny, but I was a little bit disappointed. At least I did not see any kind of steering wheels or
0: that's what a kid would expect, of course. You're used to automobiles?
1: And you know, even like, anything that make the thing go, it was like...
0: No control panel, no controls, right? No accelerator, no brakes, no steering wheel. Got it.
1: No, nothing, not even a seat. There were seats around outside of the craft. But there was not a seat like you would...
0: In the center. So inside the craft, there are seats around the perimeter, but
1: right.
0: There's no control panel in the middle and a seat for a pilot. Nothing like that. It's just open.
1: And the ceiling is you know, you look at your computer and it's all white. It was like the ceiling was all computer, or at least all white like a computer. And everything was kind of like stainless steel. And it reminded me of being in a stainless steel kitchen. Of course, I was wrong. And sounds funny, but I was kind of disappointed. And I was thinking that this was some kind of a new modern aircraft that the Air Force or the Army was, you know, designed, and they're just showing it to some people. I didn't at the time didn't realize it was alien because he didn't tell us much of anything.
0: How did he look, George? What was he dressed in? What was his face like? Beard, clean shaven. What did he have on?
1: Okay. It looked like he was blonde, and that he had some kind of a hat, kind of like a pilot's hat. He looked like a World War II pilot to me. He didn't look, you might say, like an alien.
0: Okay, very good.
1: And so we, we stayed 10 minutes inside, and John and I left and talked, you know, and wasn't that an interesting plane?
0: I wish I'd have heard that. I wish I could have heard that conversation. What a wonderful thing. Go ahead. That's great.
1: So I didn't think, how can I think a lot about it? But a week later, I happened to be outside again, and I noticed a bunch of birds in the sky. You know how you see like 1,000 birds flying together? Well, these birds came down and landed, and they weren't birds. They were a dish-shaped UFO. About 25 feet in diameter.
0: But they looked like a big flock of birds when they were aloft. How interesting.
1: Right.
0: You'd never notice. Okay. Great.
1: And so I asked my mother if I could go over to the park, and she said, you know, there's a road between us and the park.
0: Yeah.
1: You know, be careful of the park. Be careful of the road, et cetera. And I said, yes, I would be. And I think I said, I'm going to go over and look at the UFO. Well, in any case, she later on said that I had said that I was going to go see the UFO, and she thought it was a good idea for me to see it. And when I got there, it was this very beautiful blonde lady.
0: Outside the craft? Outside?
1: Right.
0: By the ramp? Like,
1: right. Call it, you might say, encourage me to come over. And and when I saw her, she kind of hugged me and said, oh, you're so important, you're wonderful and all that, which, of course, I took all of us in.
0: Telepathically, George, or was she speaking?
1: Yeah, she
0: audibly?
1: Was speaking.
0: Okay.
1: Sometimes telepathically, but mostly speaking out loud in good English. And
0: how was she dressed, real quick?
1: Now, she had a more of a uniform like we'll
0: a jumpsuit
1: wear today.
0: Uniform.
1: No. More like a suit, you know.
0: Okay.
1: And
0: like a jacket and pants, a uniform suit.
1: Yeah.
0: Okay.
1: Well, it was all one piece. And there was a triangle on her, on the top of her breast.
0: Okay.
1: And she was very nice. And she asked me if I wanted to go for lunch. And I said, well, take very long. I can only stay an hour or something. She says, oh, we can make it a fast lunch. I said, well, sure. So with that, the door closes, and we're standing up, and I hear, like, the motors revving up. What wasn't very loud, but it was, you know, it was more like an electric motor sounded to me. Mm-hmm. In any case, it takes off, and it's flying very fast. We can see the ground going by very fast, just like you're flying in an airplane at a fairly low level. And this is Maywood, Illinois, which is just outside of Chicago. And about 10 minutes later, we're at the Appalachian Mountains. And we land. And we're still standing up.
0: How are you looking outside? How are you seeing outside?
1: Well, you have at the edges of the craft, there's small little windows.
0: Okay. All right. Very good.
1: And in any case, we had what seemed to me like a normal lunch. And it was a very beautiful place. It was like on the top of an Appalachian mountain. I would guess in Pennsylvania, but I'm not sure where we were. And you could look down and see a creek and so on. And I asked her where she was from, and she just kind of pointed north at the we're from near the center of the universe, that our sun is wearing out, and that when suns wear out, they sometimes explode and destroy the planets around them. And it's getting very dim. The sun is dimming, and we're looking for somewhere else to go. And we're part of a group that's looking for another planet to live on, and said, this is a very beautiful planet. We're thinking that, and we've been to quite a few, and this is the best one that we've found, and we think we're going to be coming here, and we want you to tell everyone that this alien group, who, by the way, are your ancestors, are coming here, and that when they arrive, things will be much better. We'll be able to cure a lot of your problems and diseases that our technology is much ahead of yours, and that something about there will not be any crime, that she didn't really explain how that was accomplished, but in any case, the world will be much better when they're here. And so then we got back in the craft and essentially flew back. She tells the craft where to go and what to do. She just says, you know, fly to, well, we'll say
0: back
1: Blue
0: to George's
1: Mountain.
0: House or whatever.
1: fly to Maywood or whatever. And uh-huh. Within 10, 15 minutes, you're there. And inside the craft, you don't have much feeling at all of
0: movement.
1: Other than seeing out. You don't get the same feeling like you're taking off in an airplane or whatever. But I have 5,000 flying hours, and it was much different, except it seemed to be faster.
0: And she and you stood the whole trip back? You weren't sitting on one of the little benches on the side or anything, the seats? You just stood?
1: I might have sat down, but I don't remember her sitting down.
0: Mm-hmm. As you look back now, do you think your mom, when she said, yeah, go ahead and look at the UFO, do you think she was just humoring you, or was there something else going on here?
1: Well, like 50 years later, sounds funny, but I took her to the same spot. They had long moved from there.
0: Right.
1: As a matter of fact, there was some houses built between there and the park, but you could still see the park through the houses. And I said, well, did you know about being the UFO? She said, oh, yes. She says, one used to come to the back of our house by the telephone pole there and just hover for quite a while. And she said, and her father, who was a chiropractor in Los Angeles, actually in Hollywood.
0: Chiropractor to the stars. Go ahead.
1: Right, chiropractor to the stars. He had seen UFOs as well. So our whole family had seen UFOs, or I don't know if they considered. Now, this may sound funny, but my wife has green eyes, but my mother had blue eyes. But I have brown eyes. My father had brown eyes. I don't know if there's any connection or not. But
0: I don't know either. We're going to stay on here another couple of minutes at the most. We're running out of time, but how did you say goodbye to the lady, and did she give you an approximate timetable as to when they might be getting here? And I'm getting tired of waiting, but go ahead. How did she say goodbye?
1: Well, I think they're here.
0: Oh, I think they are too. I agree. Yeah. And there weren't that many of them necessarily. Who knows? Maybe a million. We'd never know. We don't notice them. We just don't.
1: Right.
0: How did she say goodbye?
1: I don't remember her saying goodbye. I just remember that, I don't know, it was like 8 times she came about once a week, and then she was suddenly gone. I mean, you know, when I expected her the 9th time or so, she never showed.
0: The visits just stopped. Did you ever see her again?
1: Or anything. No.
0: Later? No?
1: Never saw her again.
0: Well, what a story. We have to say goodnight, but go ahead, finish up, George.
1: I mentioned that I was at Military Airlift Command, and there was briefing General Catton for 4 years.
0: Right.
1: And for 4 years, I received the best OERs, best ratings that it's possible to get by high-ranking officers. So I expected to be a colonel, a lieutenant colonel. And when the time came up for me to be promoted, I was not promoted, obviously, still a major. And I called personnel to some people I knew, and I said, why wasn't I promoted? I had the best, ratings. I had the, in the meantime, got a master's degree in business administration, an MBA, and I'd also taken other things and done a lot of things that should have got me promoted. Well, in any case, he said the reason you weren't promoted is that you have UFO written on your personnel file, and when a UFO is on your personnel file, you'll never get promoted.
0: Well, that's the way they played the game then. We'll talk more next time about this, George. Thank you for sharing that. That was really fascinating. And 8 visits with her at least.
1: What?
0: Yeah. 8 visits with her. And if we had to sum it up.
1: She was wonderful.
0: Yeah.
1: If all aliens are like her, we're in good shape.
0: Got it. Very good. Okay, my friend. Well said. Thank you, George. We'll talk next time.
1: Bye.
0: Okay. Good night. Major George Filer. Well, UFO on his file, and he didn't get reported. Promoted. He got reported. That's what happened. NationalUFOCenter.com. Be right back.
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0: Okay, here we go. Once again, hour number three. Let's go down to Australia. Nothing else to do this hour. And see if David Oates is up and at 'em.
1: Yes, indeed. I am up and at 'em. How are you, sir?
0: I'm all right. And I understand you've written 9 more books since last week.
1: Well, actually, I've taken a bit of a vacation from books. I haven't written anything the last week. I've just been unwinding, relaxing. Well, not right, yeah. Winding, getting back to a normal routine, seeing clients again, sleeping right. Normal sleep. That's
0: good.
1: What I've been doing.
0: Good, good. Well, that's critically important.
1: I'll get Very back to good. Writing when it hits me.
0: Yeah. When you watch, if you watch, and I wouldn't blame you if you didn't, when you watch this country over here from over there, and you watch Trump, and you watch the Iran war, and you watch what Israel is doing to the Palestinians in Gaza, and the West Bank, and to the Lebanese in Lebanon, and the Syrians in Syria, and the Iranians in Iran, and Trump obviously taking orders. How does it look? How do you perceive it? Does that come through the Oz media? Are you able to, knowing what you know, are you able to see it?
1: Oh, I think the Oz media portrays it the way you would portray it. I don't know what I think. I think the whole thing's at a flashpoint. Any spark could set it off. That's what I think. So, the Oz media is very left in its ideology. So they had a massive Palestinian protesting against the Israelis in Sydney today. Huge crowds.
0: Well, it's nice to see the world in revulsion about what the slaughter that is continuing in Gaza. We don't know how many have died. It may be 500,000, 700, maybe 1 million. We don't know. We don't know. But we do know that the American taxpayer has paid for virtually most of the eradication of humanity and that terrible genocide. It comes from this country. We give Israel whatever it wants, always have, and they have priority. They, in a way, own this country. Just ask a lot of Israelis, and they'll tell you. It's a pretty sad situation. It's not going to get any better either. So that's good. It's good to know that the media over there at least presents things well enough to give you a good view of it. It's a horrible thing
1: to
0: watch.
1: Australia's got a pretty good media.
0: Yeah.
1: I don't watch much Australian news. I haven't been watching anything this week, to be frank. So what I planned to cover tonight was Reverend Jim Baker just died a couple of days ago.
0: Jim Baker died at 88, was it? Something
1: 86
0: like that.
1: He was.
0: 86. Yeah, Jim and Tammy Faye Baker. Now he has a new wife. And Jim Baker gone, a real character, as it were.
1: Character, as you could call him that. Yeah, he founded PTL Television. Praise the Lord. He and Tammy Faye, his wife, who was always painted up like a

0: he went straight back into it again. Anyway, I am going to visit some of his rehearsals. And
1: well, that'll be fun. Very good. Tammy Faye Baker, I think she died of cancer. And
0: yes, she did.
1: It really did take fact, away. Pardon me?
0: Sorry. No, go ahead. Go ahead.
1: Yeah, she really was ravaged by it, and she was still on the television program.
0: Yes, she
1: even
0: was.
1: Even though she was sick and dying.
0: Yeah. Yes. In point of fact, I actually got her the day before she died, a Larry King show.
1: Well, you know, it looks when you think of when you think of all the makeup and the hair and the clothes that Tammy Faye used to make big deals out of, the only woman who comes close to that, and I see her as almost a relation, is Charlie Kirk's bride, Erica.
0: Mm.
1: We've seen her with makeup and the glitz and the glamour and all of that quite a few times since Charlie was murdered. Anyway, that's the parallel to Tammy Faye, in my view. But go ahead.
0: I would agree with that, and other people made that comparison. So here's Tammy Faye the day before she died. So here it is, forwards.
2: I knew Billy quite well. And he said that someone that works for him said that him and Ruth told him.
0: As you can hear, she doesn't say it very well. And backwards, she says, "My health, screw it."
2: My health, screw it. My health, screw it.
0: Yeah, there you go.
1: Oh, she says, "My health, screw it."
0: That's correct. Yes, that's what I said.
1: Oh, yes. I thought you said screwed. Okay.
0: Oh, no, sorry. No, my health, screw it.
1: You got it. That's perfect.
0: Accent
1: perfectly
0: problem.
1: Clear. Yeah.
0: Okay, here it is again. My health, so screw it.
2: My health, screw it. My health, screw it.
0: Quite a clear reversal.
2: My health, screw it.
1: Very clear. And that's fascinating when you think about it. The subconscious is very much alive and commenting on the physical health of the body.
0: What's wrong?
1: My health, screw it. The subconscious isn't registering fear of dying or anything like that. It's just commenting.
0: Yeah, you're quite right. Yeah, and this next one is an interesting one. Here's the next one.
2: I know where I'm headed, but I know the sadness, you know, that comes with those that care about you.
0: They're so nice.
2: That's so nice.
1: So totally congruent and very, very sweet. Yeah.
0: Yeah, it was. Yeah, it is. Yeah, that's why I played them. So there is one more. Hang on, I got one more.
2: That's the reason that I have lost so much weight.
3: What do they give you for the pain?
2: They give me
4: morphine.
0: Heals your soul.
2: It was no soul.
1: I don't think she's talking about the morphine healing her soul.
0: No, I don't.
1: It's the process.
0: Correct. So, all in all, quite nice reversals on Tammy.
1: Very nice reversals and very interesting. That was a good call. So, Jim, gone today. Tammy Faye gone long ago. Whose program was that again?
0: His latest one?
1: No. The one she was on.
0: Oh, Larry King. Larry King Live.
1: So that was Larry. Okay.
0: That was Larry King Live. And she died the day after. I remember watching it live, and I recorded it. That was back in the days before you could download these shows, you know. I remember watching it live.
1: Good catch.
0: Yeah, so there you go.

0: So let's look at her husband, Jim Backer, from a few years back, once he's out of jail, with his brand new TV program. Right, here we go.
1: And I want to welcome all of our beautiful audience to the studio audience today.
0: We all freak the Lord.
2: That's funny.
0: I know. I'm sure the Lord's totally freaked out by his clown show. Yeah, I'll play it again. This is right as his show starts.
1: And I want to welcome all of our beautiful audience to the studio audience today.
0: We all freak the Lord. Just amazing. And then he says this.
3: Yeah, so here they have this great network now, just down the road from us, up here in these hills.
0: Oh, he's talking about a new television network called Unraveling Revelation. That's the title.
2: Never
0: of the
2: heard
0: network.
2: Of it.
0: Yeah. No, you never will with a reversal like this. I've seen the rape.
3: I've seen the rape.
0: He's not terribly impressed with him. Okay.
2: Mm-hmm.
0: Here he is again.
3: Amen. Paul, it's so great to have you with us today. And understand that Dr. Irvin Baxter was a spiritual mentor to you.
4: He really is.
0: Satan's your worst scab.
3: See it, your worst scab.
0: Means he's infected by Satan's plague, is how I would interpret that.
2: Hmm.
0: And here he is again.
3: They do that.
4: They save us.
3: Something about our wives that save us from when we have our crisis moments.
0: Oh, my God. Saint Jim Backer, Baker, have you pronounced it? I don't know if it's pronounced Backer or Baker. Really
2: it's Baker. It just says two Baker. K's. Baker.
0: Oh, okay. Here it says, I'll get the wealth.
2: I hear over here, I will give the wealth. Do you hear give?
0: Oh, well, that changes that. Okay, that changes the meaning entirely. I'm hearing a clear T.
2: Okay, my audio's low here. Go ahead, that's good.
0: Anyway, but next one I want to play is the most important one of all.
2: Turn it up a little bit for me, if you would, David.
0: Oh, sure.
4: Amen.
3: You need to pray for the preachers. You need to pray for them because there's warfare.
5: Pray for
3: and greater is he that's in us than he that's in the world.
4: Amen.
3: And we can stop this warfare.
0: Yeah. Okay. Is that loud enough for you?
2: Yeah. That's fine. I can hear.
0: Okay. Yeah. And the sun is the beast.
2: Is this the obvious question, the Father, the Son, and the Holy Ghost, or is it the Son up in the sky?
0: Well, it's the Son, S-O-N. He's basically equating Jesus with Satan. He's saying the Son is a beast. The Son that we are worshipping is not Jesus at all. It's the beast. It's blasphemy. There's no worse thing you could say than the Son is a beast. It's like saying Jesus and Satan are mates.
2: Got it. Why did he say that?
0: It's just a window into his soul. This is who he is deep down inside. This is why he says, "We all freak the Lord. Satan's your worst scab. I'll get the world. And the Son is a beast." His whole priorities is completely 180 degrees out of whack. He's not preaching Jesus at all. He's preaching the doctrine of the beast, of Satan.
2: He certainly is. That's a shocker. I had no idea. So he was deceiving the people, stealing their money for all of those years, not believing in the traditional presentation of
0: Oh, you didn't realize this, Jeff?
2: I knew he was a shark, but I didn't know it was that bad.
0: Well, it's not just him. I mean, that's why the very first reverse is, we all freak the Lord. I mean, he's admitting God is totally freaked out by this dog and pony show. I mean, there's just nothing
2: so
0: positive.
2: He's one of Satan's envoys up here, or working.
0: Well, look, yes. The answer is the answer is yes, absolutely. I wouldn't have said it in that word, but that is basically essentially what these reverses are saying. Yes. Yeah, I mean, look, everything the guy preached from PTL, from Praise the Lord with Tammy Faye was the antithesis of it.
2: I never watched and listened. I saw a few times, and I was laughing. I couldn't believe it was a freak show.
0: It was.
2: I didn't pay attention to the message because that doesn't interest me. Now I know, and the reversals are glaring.
0: The message was the totally opposite of everything Jesus taught.
2: Got it.
0: This TV show, the totally opposite of everything Jesus taught.
2: Mm-hmm. Mm-hmm. That didn't stop him from becoming a millionaire twice, I guess, huh?
0: Exactly. There you go. Ka-ching. He spent 4.5 years in jail, comes out, does the same bloody thing all over again. And it's not just him, it's all these little sharks out there with their little televangelist shows.
2: They're all awful. For those of you new, David has conclusively demonstrated and revealed with reverse speech that all televangelists, there may be one exception, but all of them are evil criminal frauds who do not believe in the word of God. They mock it.
0: They're preaching it, but they don't believe. They're preaching it, but the spirit they're preaching from is not the spirit of God. It's the spirit of Satan. It's in their reversals. And Jim Backer's doing exactly the same thing. That's why the first reverse, I'll play it again. We all freak the Lord. This is why he says this. As he starts his show, ka-ching. Here we go.
1: To this new audience today.
0: We all freak the Lord. God's watching this and going, oh my God. God, that was, he could say, oh my God. You know the point I'm making. It's like, what the hell is this? Then he says this next.
3: The United States was a land of God.
5: Yep.
3: It's a land of Satan almost now. I mean, we've turned our back on God.
0: Oh, my God. He says backwards, I'm someone. Yes.
5: I'm someone, yes.
0: I'm important. I'm someone. He's talking about the America turning from God. I don't know whether that's true or not. I won't get into that discussion, but he's saying, hey, I'm the important one here. Listen to me. I mean, it's just insanity. And then he has an advert on his show. You know, where is it?
6: DVD teachings plus the bonus music CD, which includes 13 songs like Back to God, Dress Blues, Believe, Down to the River to Pray, Shelter Me, Lord.
0: Okay, on the screen, there's this picture of this golden, it's literally golden. It's a golden list, golden covered CD package. And it's for $60, and it says, make checks payable to Jim Backer Show. Mm-hmm. Okay, that's what I'm looking at. And and then the backwards, it says, go with the sly deal.
6: Remember the sly deal.
5: River the Sly Feel.
2: Go with the Sly Feel.
0: I got Deal, D-E-A-L.
2: Go with the Sly Deal, of course. Yeah, okay.
0: Yeah,
2: I'll
0: play it again.
2: Who was Tammy Faye's replacement, successor?
0: Oh, okay. That's Laurie Baker.
2: Laurie Baker. Okay, Laurie Baker.
0: Okay, he's Laurie
2: Baker.
0: Did she
2: try to flash like Tammy Faye did? Was she what was her presence like?
0: I know nothing about her. I've got this one reversal on her. I will play it.
7: Oh, man. So, you got to give him some.
8: We
7: got to
8: fight for what's right.
7: Yeah.
8: We do.
3: You're so right.
0: I am lost.
5: I am lost.
0: That's his wife. They're all lost. Yeah. They have lost soul.
2: Absolutely. Totally correct.
0: All of them. Honestly, Jeff, I mean...
2: We've been through everyone I can think of.
0: They're all lost. They're all worshiping Satan. It's just everywhere it is. Go. And here's Jim again.
3: It is coming.
7: Fanny?
8: And I just read on the internet that this is the safest place in the world for the apocalypse. So I'm glad I'm here.
7: It is. Yeah, you come to the mountain.
8: I know. Well, I think right here at this location is probably the safest.
7: Wow.
8: Because
7: and
8: the presence of God.
7: It.
0: Oh, my God. It shackles the dove.
5: Sit who shit will sit there.
2: Shackles the dove. Wow.
0: Yeah, the Holy Spirit. So it's not the presence of God at all. What they're doing is chaining the Holy Spirit up so he can't do a bloody thing.
2: Mm-hmm.
0: I mean, that wasn't Jim Baker. That was a chap named Reverend Paul Begley. He's got his own little podcast thing going where he's tells all about prophecy. Here he is. Telling us his latest prophecy. Ah, Christians love their prophecies, I tell you.
8: And so we're watching these combination of things, which would really, you know, it's not like, well, they had a volcano over here. Well, that happened, you know, in Mount Etna, whatever. No.
0: I'm a liar.
5: I'm a warrior.
0: Right, you know what he does when he says that? He rubs his nose. Right as he says, I'm
2: too funny.
0: His nose is starting to grow. That's
2: funny.
0: Oh, my God. He'll play it again.
2: That is funny.
0: Oh, my God.
8: And so we're watching these combination of things, which would really, you know, it's not like, well, they had a volcano over here. Well, that happened, you know, in Mount Etna, whatever. No.
0: I'm a warrior. Lord Backer says I'm lost. Jim Backer says we all freak the Lord and the Son is a beast. And I'm just looking at some more. They're all like that. They're all just horrible. It's just horrible. And that'll do for Jim Backer. Look, I'm sorry the guy's gone. You know, I hope he's gone to a good place. He's going to have a lot of explaining to do, though. No, I shouldn't say that.
2: Well, yeah. Here's a headline about... I hadn't seen him except in the first go-round. I never watched the second one. This is 2020, 6 years ago. Televangelist Jim Baker taking sabbatical following stroke.
0: Pastor Lori Baker shared in a
2: May 8th post on the Jim Baker Show Facebook page that due to the stroke, Jim would be taking a sabbatical. I wanted to share with you, we are thankful that Jim is okay, that he is now at home with our family, Jim will be back. I don't know if he came back. I don't know. I assume he did.
0: But,
2: Yeah. Oh, this is funny. Wait, during the February 12, 2020 broadcast of the show, Jim Baker asked special guest Cheryl Selman if I used to have her on this program.
0: Oh, really?
2: If Silver Solution, a product sold on the show's website, it's colloidal silver, would be effective against COVID-19. Selman replied, let's say it hasn't been tested on this strain of the coronavirus, but it's been tested on other strains of the coronavirus and had been able to eliminate it within 12 hours. I would take strong exception to that. Colloidal silver was not a cure for... No. Don't even say COVID-19. The only thing shown to kill the COVID-19 mark of death, which is the spike protein, is Allicin C in the body and in the cells. The only thing. And you can click on the banner and go read the data yourself. And we are urging everyone here to take, I take one capsule a day, because each capsule has the equivalent of allicin from 35 cloves of garlic in each capsule. No odor. You won't smell like garlic. It's just the allicin from the garlic plant. It's the most important thing I know about, and I've been offering it for 25 years. So this is, I had no idea it was going to be the one thing so far that actually kills the spike. No, colloidal silver has never been shown, in my experience, to do anything about COVID-19. Nothing. Unless it's a secondary bacterial infection, then sometimes colloidal silver can work. That's it, though. Anyhow.
0: Okay. I have. Well, that doesn't surprise me. These cuts and sell all sorts of things on their shows. There's allegedly cures. They're just scams, all of them.
2: Well, we've experienced those revelations here. We've played all the big names, and they are just despicable in their reversals. Awful.
0: And here's some more on Paul Begley, who played earlier. This is on his own show.
9: They're trying to shove that thing out of the way. Everybody's freaking out. Everybody's getting ready. Everybody better get ready, because Jesus Christ is coming soon.
0: Hell, we're lying. It's a rush.
9: Yeah, we're lying. It's that lush.
2: What's he saying? Hell, we're lying. It's that lush. Like drunk?
0: I've got rush. R-U-S-A is like a, it's a rush. Like he's getting a rush of energy out of it. He's getting
2: I hear lush. Play it up. Well, play it again.
0: Same. It's just as bad. Hell, we're lying. It's a lush or it's a rush.
9: Soon. Yeah, we're lying. It's that lush.
2: Huh. Oh, it's definitely lush over here.
0: I can hear it all there. Yeah. Anyway, whatever. He's lying.
2: Yeah.
0: He's getting up.
2: Yeah. Yep.
0: Yeah, here he is again. Next verse along.
9: And when these things begin to come to pass, he said, look up, lift up your head, your redemption draweth nigh. Get some coffee, everybody. Calm down. You know,
0: we blank the sick.
9: He blanks the sick.
2: Blanks the sick. Is that what it is?
0: Yeah, well, I got we, but he is just as valid. Hang on, let's play it again. It could be he.
9: Calm down, you know. He
0: blanks the sick. Oh, it is he. You're right.
9: He blanks the sick.
0: Yep.
9: He blanks the sick.
0: Yeah. He blanks the sick.
2: Got it.
0: In other words, he's just screwing
2: hustling
0: everyone up.
2: He doesn't care. He doesn't care about anything except himself.
0: Trust. It's a scam. The whole thing's just a big scam. Here's another one. This guy's on quite a few radio shows. I've seen him around doing the rounds, like, and every time his name comes up, I go, right. roll my eyes in dismay.
9: And, you know, for 11 and a half years here online, we have been preaching every day about different current world events that happen globally.
0: How bad your brain is stupid.
9: How bad your brain is stupid.
0: Oh my god.
2: How bad your brain is, comma, stupid. Is that it?
0: Yeah, that's it. Yeah, I know. How bad your brain is stupid. I think he's talking about himself. I'll play it again.
9: Events that happen globally. How bad your brain is stupid.
5: How bad your brain is stupid.
2: I think what his subconscious is doing is essentially dumping on him. Yeah, yes. How bad your brain is, stupid.
0: Yeah, I totally agree with that. And then the next reversal is very similar.
9: It's just crazy what's going on right now. I think that people need to understand that Jesus is coming soon.
0: Your jokes are shit.
9: Easy air position.
2: That's pretty funny. Yeah, it's clear enough. You're once again showing how the subconscious won't lie to the conscious mind. It just tells it the truth. Fascinating. Yeah, this is always fascinating to me. Yeah. And there's for any of you out there who are skeptical and you're newcomers, fine. Keep listening. You cannot argue. Every syllable is correct. In many of the reversals, you can actually hear the letters in the words. I can hear them being formed. Yeah. And there's no mistake. If it doesn't measure up, David doesn't allow it. It gets tossed.
0: Yeah.
2: So it's all there. It's mind-boggling. The reverse speech just boggles the mind.
0: It surely does. And here he is selling something. I don't know what he's selling. He's got his phone number up on the screen. I won't read the phone number out.
9: You can just order right on the phone. Or just go to my website at paulbegleyprophecy.com. Go there right now and place your order.
0: He says, that was my God, it's a bargain.
5: My God, it's a bargain.
0: He's selling backwards as well. That's funny. Oh, dear. Wow. Look, I got to tell you, listeners out there, I didn't even like to use the word Christian. Look, I'm a man of faith. None of this stuff is changed my faith one little bit. If anything, it's made it stronger. But what it has changed is my perception of the people out there who think they're men of God. They aren't men of God at all. I mean, not even. Point of fact, if someone claims he's a man of God, I would turn and run as fast as you can. It's all of them. It just boggles my mind.
2: It's amazing.
0: Oh, listen to this one. Here he is. This is a guy. Oh my God. This is just so bad. Here's a guy called Peter Popoff. I think he's selling something.
10: I couldn't talk or nothing, and my brother back there, the Living Witness, they had to.
0: We'll play this one.
11: So often, people who are experiencing hardship feel like giving up, that no one cares, or worse, that perhaps God no longer hears their prayer. Then a letter from Peter Popoff arrives with just the right words of comfort and prophetic counsel to press on in faith until victory is theirs.
0: Bad Satan, you will give voice.
11: It's the irrigate voice.
0: In other words, this is not a message from God or from Peter Popoff. It's a message from Satan.
2: It's as blatant as that.
0: Remember that you mentioned
2: that guy, the one TV evangelist, his name is Creflo Dollar.
0: Oh, Creflo Dollar. Yeah.
2: Creflo Dollar. He's worth... Well, estimated net worth $30 million.
0: $30 million.
2: Andy Stanley, estimated net worth $45 million. Stephen Furtick. Stephen Furtick Jr.
0: Oh, yeah.
2: Estimated net worth $60 million. This guy is frightful looking.
0: Oh, Peter's. Let me play Creflo Dollar. Then I go to Furtick. Here's Creflo Dollar.
12: I know you can say the same thing. You're not where you want to be, but thank God you're not what you used to be. And most of that comes because I decided not to just stick with the mechanics of Christianity.
0: But thou get Satan. Sorry, that wasn't a clear reversal at all. I apologize. Sorry about that. Well, I'll play this one. Here he is, speaking in tongues. I lie. There's some, but I lie.
2: That's funny. I lie in the sun, but I lie.
0: Yeah, there you go. Yeah.
2: Creflo Dollar. What an appropriate name.
0: Yeah.
2: Now here's Joel Osteen. We've done Joel.
0: Oh, yeah.
2: Estimated net worth $100 million.
0: Yeah. Oh, yeah, well.
2: I had a video of Kenneth Copeland, who was kind of intercepted as he was getting into a car by an Inside Edition reporter, a nice, pretty young woman, and he was obviously smitten, and he ended up talking with her.
0: Jeff, can you hang on just one sec.
2: Go ahead. I think I played that. I'm not sure if I did. It was a recent interview. Well, it wasn't even. It was a spontaneous commentary by Copeland. 87, and he's still got those snake eyes and that reptilian smile. It's just creepy. Estimated net worth, $300 million. Can't take it with him. Wow. It's a very creepy thing to watch, I must tell you. Maybe I didn't post it. Don't know. Three of the richest U.S. talk show hosts. TV hosts.
0: Sorry about that. I had an urgent phone call. Okay, I'm back.
2: $300 million, Copeland.
0: At least.
2: Oh, yeah.
0: Yeah. Where's Steve Furtick? Let me see.
2: What is his ethnicity? He looks like a caveman.
0: Look at him. He does look a bit out there. I didn't know he was worth $60 million. Oh my God! Hey, listen to this one.
13: It's just an amazing thing to see, just to watch you worship God. And I look around, I'm like, oh, look, this is so sweet, so beautiful.
0: Hug the soul. We follow Satan.
13: Hug the soul. We follow. What's this? Hug the soul. We follow. What's this? Hug the soul. We follow. What's this?
2: We swallow with Satan.
0: I got follow, but anyway, it's the same. It means the same thing. We follow Satan, I've got. Hang on. But I'm open to be wrong. Oh, play.
5: God, Mr. Always Now, what's this?
0: I can't hear that. It's actually here before the follow. For the follow, I do hear an S there. Yeah, okay.
2: Yeah.
0: Yeah. Anyway, but that it's same thing. It's just as bad. I mean, here he is on his as he starts his sermon.
14: I sought the Lord, and he heard, and he answered. He delivered me from all my fear.
0: Go, whore, my fame, your villain.
14: Oh, Murphy, your villain. Oh, Murphy, your villain. Oh, Murphy, your villain.
2: More, your fame, your villain.
0: That's right, yeah.
2: Wow.
0: These guys.
2: Philip McGraw, Phil McGraw, 73, estimated net worth $450 million.
0: Wow, he's done well, hasn't he? Wow.
2: We're in the wrong business.
0: Yeah, we are.
2: What it is about people that has become so incompetent that they can't see what's going on right in front of their eyes. It's a hustle. It's criminal is what it is. They're misrepresenting.
0: It is.
2: Yeah, Ellen yes, DeGeneres, $500 million.
0: Wow.
2: Estimated net worth.
0: Wow.
2: Yeah.
0: Wow. Oh, yeah, with their own business.
2: Oprah Winfrey. $3.5 billion.
0: Yeah. Wow. That's a lot of money.
2: Every time I see a picture of her, she looks whiter.
0: Does she really? Oh, my God. Huh. Oh, dear.
2: Whatever. Yeah, well, anyway, it's all, only money, right?
0: Yeah, they're all bad at each other. Here's Paula White. This is Donald Trump's spiritual advisor.
15: You're doing the same thing, and it's like, Lord, I thought there was more. I don't know who I'm here for, but I'm here for someone tonight. It feels like you're in a season where nothing makes sense.
0: Scam your fun.
15: Scam your fun.
0: Yeah, it's just a scam. And she's enjoying doing it. Just no reversal. I'm just going through all the reversals. There's no reversals of that God here at all. Not one. I mean, anyone that said go with sore curse.
15: Those who are the called according to his purpose and harmony and alignment. Let me help you understand this a little bit more. You got a watch on right now. Your watch, what helps you, your watch keep time is the spinning of circles that work together. So God controls the seasons, the circumstances. Amen?
0: Go with sore curse.
15: Or with sore curse.
5: Or with sore curse. Or with sore curse.
0: Her teaching is curses. It's giving you these
15: to those
0: her
15: who are the
0: audience, the curse.
2: Yeah. Yeah,
0: she's
2: I
0: cursing
2: hear it.
0: They're worshipping Satan. I don't know how strongly I can make this point for your listeners out there. I've been researching these guys for 6 years now, and the deeper I dig, the worse it gets. This it's on everyone out there. The Christian Church.
2: You don't remember? I don't know if you remember. I remember asking you, "Do you have much on these televangelists? We should do that." And you did, and I didn't know it. And so we started playing them. And what an awful, horrible bunch of creeps, criminals, frauds, hucksters, liars. But you can't have one without the other. And the other is what? The dumb who sit there and put their money in their wallets.
0: Yeah.
2: It's just amazing.
0: You're absolutely right. You're absolutely right. Yeah.
2: Two neurotic.
0: Yeah.
2: Well, at the two ends of the spectrum coming together to feed on each other, one way or the other.
0: If they're not padding the pastor's pocket personally, they're feeding the machine, which is the beast.
2: Sure. You bet.
0: Yeah.
2: No, it's a spiritual thing, too, not just dollars.
0: And here's a guy who just died. Was he just died? Adrian Rogers. He just died just recently.
16: Would you take God's word and
17: be finding 1 John? That's back near the book of the Revelation.
0: And now you fib.
17: And you now fib.
18: And you now fib. And you now fib.
0: And you now fib. Sorry. Now he's getting all ready to tell a lie. And, Oh, here he says, help, your mouth was a Sadducee. For those who don't know the significance of Sadducees, it was the scribes, Pharisees, and Sadducees that Jesus condemned as being hypocrites. So to call yourself a Sadducee is to call yourself a hypocrite. Now here's the forwards.
17: As Jesus Christ taught us when he taught us to pray, our Father, forgive us our trespasses. You see, this is a family prayer.
0: Help, your mouth was a Sadducee.
17: Help, your mouth was a Sadducee.
18: Help, your mouth was a Sadducee. Help, your mouth was a Sadducee.
2: What is the last word, David?
0: Sadducee. S-A-D-D-U-C-C-E. They were religious scholars. They were the keepers of the law in Jesus' days. And Jesus condemned Pharisees, who were the leaders of the church, Sadducees. They bore the brunt of his strongest condemnations, the church leaders of his days. Mm-hmm. And so to call himself a Sadducee is to call himself a corrupt leader. I mean, basically. I had someone send me some reversals on... church out of the blue, just a normal, everyday, regular church. They actually paid me to analyze this church. So this is a normal, everyday, regular church.
19: And we bought the lies of the enemy that say you need to be in control. If you surrender to God, you're going to lose your control.
0: Yes, that's the demon.
19: Yes, it's the demon.
18: Yes, it's the demon. Yes, it's the demon.
0: I don't know, here's another one.
20: Or he may hand you over to the judge, and the judge may hand you over to...
0: Oh, no, we'll do that one.
19: Not simply sins of action. In other words, the why we do things rather than simply the what we do. He deals with it very clearly and offers the only cure for what ails us.
0: With you, hell... would deal miss it.
19: If you hell would deal miss it.
18: If you hell would deal miss it.
0: Well, yeah.
18: If you hell would deal miss it.
0: It's a hell I really want you to listen to. With you hell. And yes, that's a demon. Just a normal, everyday, regular church. Someone sent me not one reverse in there about God. It's all... I mean...
2: No, I can testify from what I've heard you present on this program. I don't remember one positive message about anything good. It's all dark.
0: It really is. It really, really is. I don't know what to tell people. I'm just a researcher. I analyze recordings in reverse.
2: Well, in terms of exposing these frauds, you're much more than that. You've always been on the right side of spirituality and religion. You've been, since you were very young, you've been a believer, you've practiced what you've preached, and you've exposed these people with one of the greatest inventions, breakthroughs, technologies. I'd call it human intellectual technology of sorts, reverse speech. It's amazing.
0: Yeah, it's an amazing thing and an incredible thing. So, everyone, you need to get my latest book. Let me get it a plug in. Reverse speech and UFOs. So I've sold
2: it's on the homepage, ladies and gentlemen. It's right there on the left side.
0: Yeah.
2: Nice cover. Nice cover.
0: Oh, thank you. Yeah. So if you want to know the truth about UFOs, who's telling the truth and who's lying in the whole UFO movement? Just analyze the UFO phenomenon from a completely different perspective, from the perspective from reverse speech.
2: What is
0: whole new approach?
2: Go ahead, finish up. I had finished. Oh, what is the name? Did you not do a book on televangelist, all of their frauds? Didn't we do
0: the great spirit? Well, yes, I've got one book out called "The Great Spiritual Darkness" that covers televangelists, and there's one I've written called "The Hidden Church," but that's still in my editors waiting to be edited.
2: I see. All right. Well, it's stunning. These revelations. These people are that evil. It truly is amazing how they all are out of the same box of darkness.
0: Yeah,
2: amazes me. Thank you, David. How's Simone?
0: She's doing really well. Thank you for asking. Thank you to everyone who sent me their well wishes and support. I do appreciate it. Yeah.
2: Very good. All right, my friend. Talk soon. Thanks.
0: See you. Bye.
2: All right, David Oates. And we'll have David on next Tuesday as well. Okay, thank you for being here. We're running out of time. Things are getting worse by the day, sometimes quickly, sometimes more slowly, but they're inexorably moving to a very unpleasant conclusion here. So you've got to prepare. Get food put away, for goodness sakes. And that's the best thing I can offer anybody. Plan to survive. And somebody also said, you're paranoid. And then there was an answer, and I've forgotten who made it, but only the most paranoid will survive. So think about that. Okay, be right back in 21 hours. Talk to you then.
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having fun at the drinking water.

tracking

0: hydrogen bonding enzyme, which determines the shape. A protein works because it has a particular shape, and it also has certain kinds of active atoms at certain points. If that shape is destroyed or distorted, the enzyme can't work. And that's one of the reasons, for instance, why galactosis is a problem, where the enzymes can affect, or do affect, enormous numbers of different bodily functions. And fluoride has been used as what's called a positive control in laboratory studies. When you're looking for an agent that you know will poison an enzyme, fluoride is often the substance of choice to use in those kinds of experiments. This is something we need to worry about. And in particular, to worry about it with respect to cancer.
1: So we're going to talk about cancer, and so let

businesses, but let's talk about cancer. I said maybe

0: and it was a systematic downgrading of all the tumors in that study, including some rare tumors of the liver, metaparenchymal carcinoma, which is a very rare tumor in mice. Those tumors were all downgraded, and they couldn't make those bone cancers go away.
1: But downgraded, you mean that they just said that they really weren't cancers and they weren't as important, or how did they downgrade the tumors in a scientific study?

and then continues to put down the circumcision on the forehead and the mouth, and then that

two city studies began to take place around the country. And all that money went, so getting back to the original point, the

Thank you.

Thank you.

see days. That's something to take into account from a progress goal all the way through high school graduation. And it costs $199.35. You actually get the lesson plans, you get the tests, you get the answers to the tests, you get one of the

negative emails right now. What if they help with their female? If they got it during the pregnancy, that could be a big amount, big couch potatoes. But whether they die in this whole thing, or whether they're evil and wicked people, they have a great book that takes out on the role of fluidation. And it helped Chris McCary, the book, Chris Price's book, The Fluid Deception. And then Poisonous Approach from the Aspect Team. And if you haven't, of course, read the book from McCary, the Aspect Team, Dr. Roberts' book's worth 1,000 pages. It's almost like

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Hello, everybody. Thank you for tuning in on Truth Attack Hour this wonderful Tuesday with me, Tyra Antolik, where religion, politics, and the law mention all in one swooping breath. Should you decide to call the show and opine, the number is 410-848-9191. And if you would like an MP3 of the show, by all means, email us at lwrnhosts, that's plural, lwrnhosts@yahoo.com. Give them my name, the date that you heard the show, and obviously it's the time, it's at 6 o'clock, and they will send you a link that will be active for 3 days so you can download the entire show and scrutinize it, share it, talk about it, Bible study, use it as a sermon sometimes even. Okay.

0: I wouldn't doubt it if states would just blindly, you know, fall in line and do the same thing. So I'm going to play a clip. It's about 3 minutes, and it's just 1% of the entire hearing in Congress. And this guy is none other, let me get his name. Hold on, un momentico, por favor. Okay, let me grab this guy's, Kamala Harris was one of the ones that introduced this bill, but this guy, he is Bobby Scott of Virginia, and he's the chairman of the House Committee on Education and Labor, and he is one of the other of the three that introduced this bill again. So I'm just going to play, you know, the most 4 minutes of this three plus almost 4 hours of hearing, congressional hearing, but listen to what he's saying. Listen to the words that he's using. So go right ahead.
1: Before the Supreme Court struck down the ban on interracial marriage in Loving v. Virginia, the judge in the circuit court in Virginia, the state court, in a 1965 lower court decision, relied on his own religious beliefs to conclude, and I quote from his opinion, "Almighty God created the races, white, black, yellow, Malay, and red, and he placed them on separate continents. And but for the interference with this arrangement, there would be no cause for such a marriage. In fact, the fact that he separated the races showed that he did not intend for the races to mix. That was the basis for the original decision in Loving v. Virginia that was overturned by the Supreme Court. And while some religions have been protected in the courts, others have experienced less or sometimes no protection at all. In 1990, the Supreme Court's decision in Employment Division v. Smith upheld the firing of two Native American employees for participating in ceremonial peyote smoking during personal time. In response, Congress passed the Religious Freedom Restoration Act in 1993 on a bipartisan basis to expand protections for religious exercise. Under RFRA, Congress addressed the court's 1990 decision by clarifying that government action may only infringe on a person's exercise of religion if there is a compelling governmental interest and if it is the least restrictive means to achieve that interest. The passage of RFRA was meant to reinstate a broader protection of free exercise rights. It was not meant to erode civil rights under the guise of religious freedom. Importantly, it did not change the First Amendment's Establishment Clause, which ensures that government cannot elevate certain religious or moral beliefs above the law. No sooner than RFRA was enacted, floodgates began to open, and RFRA has since been used to legitimize housing discrimination against single mothers and minorities, shield church groups from paying child abuse victims, and impose extreme emotional harm on school children based on their gender identity. Since the beginning of the Trump administration, this troublesome trend has only gotten worse. On May 4th, 2017, the Trump administration issued an executive order undermining RFRA's original intent and allowing individuals to use conscience-based objections to override civil rights protections.
0: All right. That wasn't a whole lot, but he said a mouthful, and a lot of it was wrong. First of all, he's showing how ignorant he is of the Bible. Aligning himself to that district court in Loving v. Virginia concerning interracial marriage. First of all, there's nothing in the entire Bible that God said he created races and separated them by putting them in continents so that they would not intermingle. There's nothing that says that. God's law is God's law, and God's law did not say that. Now, some cultural Christianity traditions may say that, and that's what Virginia was talking about, okay, because there's nothing in there. The only prohibition that is expressed in the Bible concerning marriage was with Israel and the heathen nations around it. had nothing to do with race. It had to do with loyalty of the people to God. Why did God say, I don't want you to marry other people in other nations? The reason why he said that was because the gods of the other nations would take the attention and loyalty and allegiance away from him and to the gods of man. So when you hear him say that, this circuit court judge, it is so painfully obvious that he didn't know a thing about Christianity and religion as a whole, at least the Jewish Christian mentality about that. I wouldn't doubt it. The man never cracked the Bible open to read it, because God never, you can't say, well, God must have done this because of that. If that was an LSAT question, he would have gotten it wrong. I can't help it, but you know, after having studied for the LSAT, coming out my ears and my nose and my eyes and everything, I said, oh, I can, everything I see is, you know, logical flaws everywhere. And that's one of them. That's a logical flaw. So you got this man thinking that he knows the Bible and he knows what God intended without God saying it. That's very curious in itself. Okay, so another thing he said, let me see. Oh, I love it how they throw around the phrase original intent, because that catches the ear of people like me, conservatives, who are originalists. You know, I go to the Bible and the original intent of the framers, all right? So he throws this, they're going back, like it was somehow gone, that there's no longer an original intent concerning the Religious Freedom Restoration Act. So anyway, he throws that phrase around just to catch, I think, you know, have a subconscious connection with conservatives with that. Oh yeah, because we want original intent, blah blah blah. But what original intent is he talking about? Because it is not the original intent of the Religious Freedom Restoration Act. And I'm going to read it to you. I am going to read it to you the way it exists right now. What they want to do, they want to amend that to pretty much totally emasculate it. That's what they want to do. That's what's happening. Okay, so another thing, he says that the Religious Freedom Restoration Act was meant to reinstate a broader protection of free exercise of religion's right, but it was not intended to erode civil rights under the guise of religious freedom. To erode civil rights. Now, unless I'm totally off the wall here, which, you know, if I am, that's fine. But to me, there's a huge difference between civil rights and fundamental rights. Civil rights are granted or enacted or implemented or

You cannot barter them away. You can't sell them. You can choose not to exercise them. And sometimes it's a good thing not to exercise some of them. Because, like free speech and, you know, you can't yell in a crowded theater, fire, fire, when there isn't any, just because you feel like you have the freedom to say that. Okay? A lot of times you got to use wisdom as to when you want to exercise your fundamental inherent right. Fundamental rights are those rights that you cannot buy. You were born with them. You have the right to breathe. That means life. You have the right of liberty, which is the freedom of self-determination to make your own choice about what you want to do, how you want to raise your kids. Okay? Oh gosh, we're already done with the first segment of the show and I'm not even geared up yet. I'm not going, you know, speed limit. Okay, alright. So, just hang on. I'll be back on the other side of the break, so don't go away. I'm going to read to you the Religious Freedom Restoration Act, so don't go away.

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9: The capitulation of the leadership of the Republican Party in the showdown over what was sold as a government shutdown should not surprise anyone. What is surprising is that, in light of the track record of the Conservative Party, so many people would expect any other result. Isn't this the Conservative Party that always folds its cards when the liberals, the progressives, the socialists go all in? In fact, what has this party ever conserved other than the liberal victories of its supposed adversary? And is this anything new under the sun? It might be instructive to examine what Robert Louis Dabney wrote about conservatives way back in 1897.
10: This is a party which never conserves anything. Its history has been that it demurs to each aggression of the Progressive Party and aims to save its credit by a respectable amount of growling, but always acquiesces at the last. American conservatism is worthless because it is the conservatism of expediency.

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Alrighty. Thank you for staying with me. I tell you, I thought I didn't have a lot to talk about today, and now I can't talk fast enough. Okay, so this man, Bobby Scott of Virginia, that you just heard in the last segment, first of all, he's talking about a judge that if the judge even said what he, this guy, Bobby Scott, quoted, the judge is like totally out to lunch. Because God didn't create the different races at one time and then plop them in different, you know, it just did not work that way. Unless he has some kind of, you know, historical documentation that goes against Genesis, he's totally out to lunch. And that is generally the mindset and education level of people that don't know Christianity. They are uneducated about that stuff, and they talk as if they know what they're talking about, which really makes me mad. Can you tell? I tell you what, you're a bunch of idiots, and another one that's a bunch of idiots is the LCLU, but I'll get back. I'll get to them eventually on this. Okay, so here's a quote. Since the beginning of the Trump administration, really, let me see, Hobby Lobby and the case of the, let me see, hold it, da-da-da-da-da, let me open that. Page uno momento, a ver donde está, donde está. We'll do plenty, yes. Okay, so it was the Hobby Lobby and the Little Sisters of the Poor. This was during Obama's administration, hello, not Trump's. And this thing started happening in Obama's administration, so don't give me these bleep BS about it being, oh, the Trump administration, blah, blah, blah, blah, blah. But that's what they're saying, okay? Since the beginning of the Trump administration, this troublesome trend has only gotten worse. No, it began with Obama, okay? This is what Scott said, Mr. Bobby Scott, arguing that the administration's guidance of the Religious Freedom Restoration Act allows individuals to use conscience-based objections to override civil rights protection. You're darn right, honey bunch, okay? Yes, and let me tell you what that executive order, I covered this executive order back last year sometime, and the president instructed Sessions, Section 4 of this executive act, it says, religious liberty guidance in order to guide all agencies in complying with relevant federal law, the Attorney General shall, as appropriate, issue guidance interpreting religious liberty protections in federal law. That's what he said. And this was back in May of 2017. All right? So now they're going into some kind of, you know, spastic conniptions about this. And yes, it has to do with conscience, because religious behaviors have to do with conscience. Your behavior begins in your head. You think about what you're going to do, and then you evaluate, according to your conscience, whether you're going to act on this thought that came into your head. Yes, it is very much conscience-based objections that do override civil rights protections. But let me say this. Why is it, and I still haven't heard anybody say this, why is it, unless, you know, I haven't covered, you know, all the information on this topic in the entire globe, I, you know, concede to that, but

violate my conscience to participate or associate with a behavior that is against God's law, and he says, don't associate with it, depart, separate from them, you're causing me harm. And my harm could actually be eternal. So why is it that my harm doesn't count, but the other group's harm, alleged, counts? Because the other group, when it comes to, you know, a baking a cake, or a having t-shirts, or whatever, a banner, they can go somewhere else to get it done. I mean, it falls off a tree, right? So ripe, it falls off a tree and smashes in the ground because it's too ripe. But anyway, I'm getting very emotional about this because I'm just flabbergasted. I'm in awe at the ignorance of religion. So that's what he says. Yeah, absolutely. Everything about religion is conscience. Everything, behavior, your obedience has to do with, what do you think it is if it's not that? Just as, hollow.

Rifra. That's what they call it, the Rifra. And of course, Joe Kennedy III, oh, does that, from Massachusetts, oh, does that ring a bell? Ding, ding, ding, ding. He says, those gathered, he said, telling those gathered that Rifra has changed from a shield of protection to a sword of infringement. Really? I think what's changed is the country, not the act. The country has changed because of people like these. And because of behaviors that when the country, this American law, was, you know, in step with the law of God, there was no conflict. None of this happened. As soon as the laws of this country go against the grain of God's law, that's what happened. So, no, Rifra did not change. This country changed. This country decided to be less godly. Because it doesn't have to be godly, because it doesn't have to believe in God. It is precisely for these reasons that Congressman Buddy Scott and I introduced the Do No Harm Act to restore, sorry, I'm choking, Rifra to its original purpose as a protective shield for what? Religious minorities? Only? Only? Sorry, here's another ignorant man throwing out words that he doesn't know. So, there were others that were against this, though. There were others that did not agree with this. This took almost 4 hours. There was banter back and forth. You can listen to it on YouTube. Put on there, you would go to YouTube and you would put on there, House Committee on Education and Labor No Harm Act. Do No Harm Act. And you'll get the entire almost 4 hours, and you should listen to it so that you won't be ignorant about what's going on. It's worth the time to listen to it. So now I'm going to read to you the important parts first of Rifra. I'm going to do that because you need to know what it is, and that is found in Title 42, Section 2000, B, B, and C, C. Okay, and what I love, one of these, let me see, I'll just read it. Findings, Congress finds that, and this, by the way, was 1993, that the framers of the Constitution recognizing free exercise of religion as an unalienable right, not a civil right, secured its protection in the First Amendment of the Constitution. The Constitution did not give us the First Amendment right. It's supposed to protect it. So who gave it to us? Someone before the existence of the colonies and the Constitution, right? Number two, laws, quote, neutral toward religion may burden religious exercise as surely as laws intended to interfere with religious exercise. Amen. Absolutely. Neutral laws can burden me. And they'll go to that. Neutral law of general applicability. That's the key, you know, buzz phrase. Neutral law of general, if it's a neutral law of general applicability, sorry, we can burden you. And so the Smith case said, unless there's a hybrid violation, that means religion and something else. That's why the masterpiece cake guy, Phillips, won, because the Smith case specifically mentions free speech. So, hey, if they mentioned it, let's zone, you know, lock in on that and connect religion and free speech. Why? Because every cake, every display at a wedding, whether it's the napkins or the lighting or the flowers in the center, they are advertisement

with religion. That thus it met the hybrid test. Okay, number three of the act. Governments shall not substantially burden religious exercise without a compelling justification. In Employment Division v. Smith, which is the Smith case that I constantly refer to, 1990, the Supreme Court virtually eliminated that requirement that the government justify burdens on religious exercise imposed by laws neutral toward religion. Number five, the compelling interest test, as set forth in the prior federal ruling, is a workable test. I'll be back on the other side of the break to discuss the uneducated, moronic discussion from the ACLU. So don't go away. It's very interesting.

Alrighty then. This is just the first section of the Religious Freedom Restoration Act. Okay? And so what Smith said was that the neutral law of general applicability can substantially burden unless there are two fundamental rights that are being violated. And they mentioned free speech. So that's why the Masterpiece Cake guy, Mr. Phillips, won, because they honed in on that word, free speech, on that phrase. Yes, religion and free speech. And Justice Thomas just went into all kinds of explanation how, you know, the cake is the central thing of this whole big celebration banquet thing. It's the focal point, and whoever made it is definitely going to get some more business if the people like it. I.e., advertisement, and advertisement is speech. So, to continue, the compelling interest test, as set forth in prior federal court rulings, is a workable test for striking sensible balance between religious liberty and competing prior governmental

0: cases and to guarantee its application in all cases where free exercise of religion is substantially burdened, and to provide a claim or defense to persons whose religious exercise is substantially burdened by government. And then subsection 1, free exercise of religion protected. Government shall not substantially burden a person's exercise of religion, even if the burden results from a rule of general applicability, except as provided in subsection B. And the exceptions are, government may substantially burden a person's exercise of religion only if it demonstrates that application of the burden to the person is in furtherance of a compelling government interest, and number two, is the least restrictive means of furthering that compelling government interest. I'm going to say this over and over until I am blue in the face. That is what's going to happen when you turn on my show, and I'm going to discuss this, all right? That's what I'm going to do, because you need to know this. Now, here's the act, and it's kind of hard to relate the Do No Harm Act, and then unless you have it side by side, and I can do that over the air, of course, but you can do it if you're interested enough, all right? And it says here that this is a bill to amend the Religious Freedom Restoration Act of 1993 to protect civil rights and otherwise prevent meaningful harm to third parties. That's the purpose. Okay. The sense of Congress. It is the sense of Congress that RFRA should not be interpreted to authorize an exemption from generally applicable law that imposes the religious views, habits, or practices of one person upon another. I have not seen in the same sex, you know, the cake and the T-shirt and the banner and all of that cases. Not one time have those people imposed their religious practice on anyone. Now, you could say that concerning abortion and Hobby Lobby and the Little Sisters of the Poor, that if they employed somebody that was not a Christian and that did not have the religious beliefs, then those groups saying, no, I can't pay for your abortion, that could be interpreted as imposing your religious beliefs and habits and practices on the person that doesn't have them. So does that mean, therefore, to protect yourself from that part of this act, that you don't hire anybody that is not a Christian that has your religious views? That might end up happening. Okay. That RFRA should not be interpreted to authorize an exemption for general applicable law that imposes meaningful harm, including dignitary harm, on a third party. That dignitary harm is that your dignity is harmed when you're told, sorry, you need to go somewhere else to have your cake baked for your homosexual wedding. Okay, so they're including that word in there. And then the third, that RFRA should not be interpreted to authorize an exemption that permits discrimination against other persons, including persons who do not belong to the religion or adhere to the beliefs of those to whom the exemption is given. So that's pretty much throwing the bulk of the protection out the window when it comes to conscience and abortion and participating in a God-defined, Bible-defined, sinful act. Okay? This is the ultimate in ignorance when it comes to religion, both Jewish and I would say Orthodox Jewish, because Reform and Conservative, they pretty much don't follow this. All right, and so they want to amend it so that, let me see, that the RFRA would not apply to access information about referral for provisions of or coverage for any health care item or service, i.e. abortion. That's what it's talking about. And also that referral should not apply to the extent that application will result in denying a person the full and equal enjoyment of a good, service, benefit, facility, privilege, advantage, or accommodation provided by the government. So they're saying that the purpose of Do Not Harm Act is to clarify the Religious Freedom Restoration Act. No, it's not to clarify. It's to totally butcher it and distort it and destroy it. That's what it is. So, enter the ACLU. Oh my gosh, the ACLU. Oh, these people are such farce. Let me see, where is my, here is, it's found on their blog, and it says, in an era of religious refusals, the Do No Harm Act is an essential safeguard. Blah, blah, blah. Makes me throw up. Gag me with your words. Okay. I mean, I'm really, I'm sorry. I have an attitude today, don't I? I'm not really sorry because it's just such a farce, man. It's such a farce. You need to know the farce. You need to see it. All right? So, it says, earlier this year, the Trump administration, oh, it's Trump again. Dang. You know, it's like, shoot, the bird poop on my head again. Okay, the Trump administration granted a request from the state of South Carolina for an exemption to a federal rule barring discrimination in federal funding funded child welfare programs. This is basically that this organization in South Carolina did not want to place a child with a homosexual couple. Why? Because this particular organization is a Christian organization, and they want to run it that way. All right, so, the ACLU talking. RFRA was intended to protect religious freedom, especially for religious minorities. RFRA was a response to 1990 Supreme Court decision of Smith, like I've been telling you, that many, including the ACLU, saw as a bad ruling that lessened the constitutional protection for religious freedom, which I think is there, you know, anyway. RFRA prohibits the federal government from substantially burdening a person's religious exercise unless doing so is the least restrictive means of furthering a compelling government interest. Minor burdens on religious exercise were not supposed to trigger RFRA. Oh, really? Really? Protection. And even substantial burdens were permitted where necessary to achieve a compelling governmental interest, such as prohibiting discrimination. I don't believe that there were any cases. Of course, I haven't read the exhaustive list of cases referring to RFRA, but I don't think any of them had to do with discrimination, at least as far as LGBTQ, okay, because that's where they're headed with this. The Trump administration's decision to permit federally funded child welfare agencies to place their own religious beliefs over the best interest of the children? Really? Who are in their care is an example of the ways in which RFRA has been increasingly invoked to provide a blank check to discriminate or to impose religious beliefs onto others. RFRA was intended to provide a shield for the exercise of religious freedom, not to be used as the discriminatory sword. How do they know that not placing a child with a homosexual couple is not in the best interest of the child? How can they just make a blanket statement like that? Congress can and must act to address the ways in which RFRA has been abused. One way is the Do Not Harm Act, which is an essential safeguard in an era where we have increasingly seen religious freedom used to license discrimination. This is the ultimate example of the ACLU total ignorance and lack of education. about religion that follows Torah. That's how ignorant these people are. Okay, they're saying that this act, Do Not Harm Act, will restore. No, it won't restore. The Religious Freedom Restoration Act to its original intent. There it is again. As a protective shield for religious minorities. How about religious majorities? It would preserve the law's power to protect religious freedom while clarifying, there's that stupid word again, that it cannot be used to harm others by, for example, trumping, pun intended, I'm putting that in, trumping laws that protect against discrimination and provide access to health care to areas where we have seen clear abuses, i.e. same-sex marriage and abortion. But they don't say it that way. Okay? And then it mentions the Hobby Lobby. It said, in her dissent, Justice Ruth Bader Ginsburg expresses concern that Hobby Lobby could lead to RFRA being used to permit discrimination against minority groups. There's another ignorant woman. I'm sorry, I don't have a respect for somebody. I respect her office, but not what she's saying. All right? Because I have to respect, the office. But I'm not going to respect what she just said. And then there's the EEOC versus Harris Funeral Homes, who fired a woman because she was a transgender employee and they did not identify with that. So, they're saying religious freedom is a core American value. But that freedom, however, does not include the right to discriminate against or harm others. That's how ignorant the LCLU lawyers are. That's how ignorant they are. And I wrote a blog and said, you know what? You're so ignorant, you might as well disband and turn in your license. I wrote on their blog with this article. But anyway, that's the end of my rant for today. And we'll come back next week, 6 o'clock Tuesday.
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7: This is Randall Yearout on Jurisdiction. When the U.S. territories applied for admission into the Union as states, the overarching principle that drove this decision was the desire to determine their own destinies and to be removed from what the U.S. Constitution calls the exclusive legislative jurisdiction of the Congress over the properties owned by the U.S. government. When what is now the state of Washington removed itself from this exclusive jurisdiction, it was required to write its own constitution, which would provide for a representative republican form of government for its citizens, such as the case for every state which joined our union. Today, our U.S. government officials and bureaucrats have lost sight of this fact, and now want to reassert exclusive legislative jurisdiction over the states and turn them into administrative subdivisions as though we were territories again. Sorry, U.S. government. But the Constitution says you don't have that authority. And Americans are beginning to realize that our founders intended for the individual states to either succeed or fail based on their own laws and policies. If the people don't like the way a particular state operates, they can move to another one where they do. The way our federal government operates today, the entire nation either succeeds or fails based on the policies of 535 legislators in Washington, D.C. And from what we can see from its history of failed social policies, I don't think these guys could pour sand out of a boot if the directions were written on the heel. We need to replace the socialist mindset in Washington, D.C. and our state governments with a restored American view of law and government.
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9: I will not be taking any questions. As of 10 a.m. this morning, the U.S. Treasury Department has issued a full recall of all 776 billion pieces of U.S. currency in circulation. I know this must seem like a blow coming on the heels of this morning's announcement that our federal budget deficit has passed the $800 billion mark. Regrettably, these particular bills were printed with dye containing toxins that, while completely safe at this moment, will become extremely deadly Friday at exactly 12 noon. As a result, we need to act quickly. Okay, tomorrow all Americans will receive a bag like this in the mail. Do not, under any circumstances, attempt to burn or shred the money yourself. The federal government are the only ones that can destroy the money, as we are the only ones with the proper facilities to do so.
10: This is a massive recall.
9: We understand that this recall will be hard on U.S. citizens who will have no more money, but we assure you, if you work hard, you will be eventually able to earn it back.
11: This is in the best interest of the American people.
9: This dye poisoning causes your internal organs to rot from within and is really painful until you puke up your guts and die. There really is no time to think about this. Just listen to me and send in the money. Thank you.
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12: 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He ran for Congress. He lost. He was nominated for Vice President Abraham Lincoln. He lost again. But he knew only those who never tried are the real losers. Persistence. 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

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We're still on the same subject, a series of an unknown number of parts, comparing and contrasting.

0: Lilburne then became the confidant of Oliver Cromwell, returned to the front, and rose to the rank of lieutenant colonelcy. But because Parliament, following its victory over the crown, resorted to the civil law inquisitorial devices that John Lilburne had fought to end in England, he became disillusioned, as veterans often do, and he became vocal against Parliament. Could be said of Lilburne, a soldier defending his country's rights, is grieved when his country his services slights, but when he remonstrates and finds no relief, 'tis it a wonder his anger replaces his grief? Well, that pretty much sums it up for John Lilburne. Thus, in the year 1637, late in that year, Parliament, on a technicality, issued a warrant for John Lilburne's arrest, accusing him of interfering with the prerogatives of Parliament. You see, Parliament had won the war against the crown. Therefore, they said, the will of Parliament is now sovereign in England. It is supreme. Well, is anything worse than a single one-man show for government? It's a one-will show of a combination of men called a legislative body like Parliament. The tyranny magnifies in such a case in most instances. I had said that seldom born are men such as free-born John Lilburne. Well, by now I know you know my favorite quote, he who never quotes is never quoted, so I'm going to quote again. This time, a fellow wrote a book called Jury Nullification, The Evolution of a Doctrine. I met this fellow. The fellow wrote this book at the first showing of that movie, back about 2006, the first showing of it to about a dozen of us. The name of the movie was a documentary called Freedom to Fascism. Freedom to Fascism. The producer of that movie invited about a dozen of us to come and watch it in Dallas. And this fellow that wrote this book about jury nullification was there. Well, he says this. He said, John Lilburne, he got this right, John Lilburne proved to be, by any standard, the most remarkable person connected with the history of the origins of the right against self-incrimination. And in extraordinary abundance, everything about him was extraordinary. Lilburne had an incomparable ability to dramatize himself and his cause. From the year 1637, when he was but 23 years old, until his death 20 years later, he managed to keep his government in a hectic state, standing trial for his life 4 times. Yet he could easily have had positions of high preferment if he had thrown in his lot with Parliament or Cromwell. Instead, he sacrificed everything in order to be free to attack injustice from any source. He once accurately described himself as an honest, true-bred, free-born Englishman that never in his life loved a tyrant nor feared an oppressor. And in his own day, he was known as Freeborn John. He was obstreperous, fearless, indomitable, and cantankerous. One of the most flinty, contentious men who ever lived. Well, having read about his life, I would have to agree with this description. In the year 1649, during his trial for high treason, John Lilburne successfully argued to the jury that the jurors are judges of the law as well as the facts. And when Lord Keble interjected, stating that the jurors were not judges of the law, John Lilburne claimed principles of Anglo-Saxon justice and addressed the justices as no more than Norman intruders. Well, after Parliament imprisoned Lilburne at Newgate Prison, he wrote pamphlets showing how Fuller's argument, the fellow we spoke of before, and his argument and Coke's commentaries on Magna Carta in the second volume of his Institutes had influenced his thinking. John Lilburne became a well-known jailhouse common lawyer while at Newgate Prison. A number of books written on the life of John Lilburne. Here's another one. He said this about John Lilburne. Here it is. Called to the bar at Newgate Prison, where he now practiseth, he hath the book of statutes there lying open before him, which he reads and interprets to all the poor ignorant people that visit him. In the petition of right, observed Lilburne, the true meaning of Magna Carta had been laid bare. It is declared to be contrary to common law to force a man to answer questions concerning himself, or for refusal to commit him to prison. Well, at length, Oliver Cromwell, by letter written, persuaded Parliament to free Lilburn. And Cromwell argued that to censure an officer such as Lilburn, an officer of the army, of Parliament, for his opinion in point of conscience, by keeping him jailed, discouraged the army because the rights, he said, the rights Lilburn insisted Parliament observe, were those for which the parliamentary forces had risked their lives. So Cromwell said this in his letter. He said, "It was for the liberty whereof, and to free themselves from the shackles in which the Romish bishops would enslave them, that the army had been principally raised." Respecting the right to remain silent, a fellow by the name of Gibb identifies Puritans with common lawyers. He said, "Puritans and common lawyers had convinced themselves that, as a matter of the conscience and fairness, an oath that compelled self-incrimination was both evil and violative of common law. But nowadays, legislators, prosecutors, and courts declare acts crimes that according to God's word or not." This is Brent Allen Winters, CommonLawyer.com. Stay with us. We'll be right back after this short break here on Liberty Works Radio Network.
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Gather round! I'm here to give you anything you like. You want free college? Energy? Mortgages? Whatever you like! You have come to the right place. Why? I'll tell you why!

Are you concerned about the side effects of using hormonal birth control? Look into a natural method of family planning that's 99% effective, environmentally great.

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And we're still coming to you, coming at you from the remote hinterlands of the Wabash River Valley. You know, around here, the older folk used to tell me how they learned how to swim. Old Dutch Rothrock, he'd hook up his wooden implement sled. Now, that's not something that a fella drags around only in the wintertime. It's something he would put his horse-drawn implements on and drag it to the field, because a lot of those implements that were horse-drawn, well, you couldn't drag them down the road without tearing them up. So he'd put them up on a sled, and he'd harness his team up to the sled, and here he'd come. He lived about, more than a quarter mile to the east, but we could hear him coming, because dragging that sled on gravel road made a lot of racket. And then as he get a little bit closer, we could hear the harness jingling. My brother and I, we were just little fellows, we'd run out and hail him, H-A-I-L. Well, he'd always pull up because he liked us. Not to say he cared much for my granddad or my dad and mom, I don't know. But I know he liked us because his wife, we called her Aunt Bess, she was an Atkins from over toward Nemore. She liked us, and so he liked us. And we liked to watch him and talk to him because we liked to watch him spit. He chewed tobacco, and it amazed us how he went about expectorating, spitting. We'd talk our legs off, of course. We didn't mind. We just liked to watch him and listen to his stories. And he told the story about how he learned how to swim. He asked us if we knew. We said, well, we think we can swim. I don't know that we really knew that much whether or not we could swim. We were awful little. He told us about how his dad taught him how to swim, took him down to creek when it was up. This is what most men said. They'd go down to creek with their father, and their father would pick him up and fling him out in the water, sink or swim, learn to swim or drown. Well, that's what he said that his father did to him. Him and his brother, Listy. His name was Layman. His brother's name was Listy. Not an unusual story, and I read a story similar to that one in the Terre Haute, Indiana newspaper. At that time, they were building a brand spanking new bridge across the Wabash River, U.S. 50, Route U.S. 50 bridge, between Lawrenceville, Illinois, and Vincennes, Indiana, on the other side. Well, they decided to build the bridge, and they decided they were going to name it after one of the more well-known natives of that vicinity of the world, namely Red Skelton. And it's still there, and it's still called the Red Skelton Bridge. Well, they invited Red Skelton. He was living at that time, and he participated in the christening ceremonies of that new bridge across the Wabash River. Well, a newspaper reporter apparently caught up with Mr. Red Skelton and wanted an interview, of course. And that's how I got to read about what he had said in the Terre Haute Star newspaper. So the interviewer asked him, said, well, I suppose you've been around here a lot. And Red said, according to the newspaper, Red Skelton said, well, yeah, I've been around here a lot. He said, I learned how to swim right out there in the river. And the newspaper reporter said, well, tell me about it, Mr. Skelton. He said, well, like most boys back in that day, the way boys learned how to swim, their father would take them down to the river, and in this case, he had a John boat, and he rowed out in the river ways, and he flung me out into the water. And he said, sink or swim. And the newspaper reporter said, that's an awful rough way. Rough way to learn how to swim. Well, Red Skelton wasn't satisfied just to leave it at that. He said, well, that was rough, but he said, that wasn't the roughest part of my particular situation. The hard thing was, the hardest thing about what happened that day was trying to figure out how to untie the gunny sack from the inside. Well, I'm sure Red Skelton had times to get down in the mouth, get into a funk. Of course, he made money making people laugh, and I don't suppose anybody did a better job. What he really liked was being a clown, and his father before him was a part-time circus clown. He was seasonally employed with a small circus during the warmer months of the year. Well, Red was attracted to what his father did, and he also was attracted to the life of the circus traveling, and that's how he got started. And he kept it up all those years, always having skits he would perform as a clown. But no matter how bad things get, how hard they are, no matter what goes wrong, your father throws you into the river,
and says sink or swim, well, there's always somebody that's got it a little worse. That was that fellow, that boy that got thrown in the river inside of a gunny sack. And as the poet said, don't be a piker, old pard. Just drawing your grit. It's dead easy to quit. It's keeping on living that's hard. And every one of us, at some point, keeps on trying to stay alive. That's the first step. If we didn't, we wouldn't be here. And there's only really one reason to stay alive, and that is to glorify our Maker. So let's do what we can to do that. He gives us that responsibility. It's called the right to life. And the right, as I'm wont to say, is an old Germanic word that means responsibility. Duty. And remember, duty, responsibility, only arises out of law. And if you don't know a little bit of law that applies to you, you don't know what your duty is. Well, that's why we're having these presentations. I want to know more, and there's no better way to learn than to pass along what you've taken in to somebody else. Well, somebody passed it along to me, I'm passing it along to you. And you say, well, I already know all that stuff, Brent. Well, if you know it, it doesn't hurt to hear it again. Well, when we left off in the last segment, I was talking about a fellow by the name of John Freeborn John Lilburn. That's what he called himself, L-I-L-B-U-R-N-E. Don't forget about him. He was mightily used. Gave all of his life to the idea that a man has a right to not talk, and brought it to the forefront of our common law world. Therefore, it's in our Constitution of the United States as a protected fundamental right. Well, let's get on. Let's get on to

must come down. It's natural law. Well, there's more of those than we even know. It's a crime to try to go against them. It's natural that men marry women and vice versa, and it's unnatural. That's why sodomy and lesbianism were called for centuries the crime against nature, because it's unnatural. And against nature's God. Well, that's natural religion. Religion. What is religion? Religion is one's response back to the lawgiver, the final arbiter of right and wrong, the unchanging one from whose decision there is no meaningful appeal. When our Maker created the created order, He made it so that what goes up must come down. We call

I want gravity not to apply to me. I'll just jump off of the balcony of the second story of the house and float around anywhere I want in the air. No, you do that, you're flying in the face of the lawgiver, and you're squandering his gift of life to you, and you may end up dead. Well, he calls that a crime. It is a crime. Suicide, by the way, is a crime. But then there's revealed religion, re-la-guerre. What's that? That, friends, neighbors, and kin, is the book we call the Bible. Revealed religion. And that's the phrase that Blackstone used for it, and it was well known at that time, and a few decades later, in the days of Justice

acknowledge the laws of nature. Every time a farmer chooses to plant in the spring, because that's when the plants will grow, he is working with nature, acknowledging that nature isn't going to let it happen any other way. That is an act of worship of the true lawgiver. That's religion. Religion? Yes, again, attributing worth to his will. His will? Yes. You plant in the spring so you'll have a crop. When you do that, you're confessing that you're not in charge. Well, the Parliament of England summoned in the year 1643, summoned, that means by individual subpoena to individuals, summoned men to come to Westminster Assembly, certain men, men who had spent their lives trying to discover what the Bible means by what it says, spent their lives trying to show how the Bible makes sense and not nonsense. Parliament summoned such men. They assembled at Westminster to answer a list of questions that Parliament had put forth concerning what revealed religion, the written word of God, what it gave them authority to do, and what the written word of God, the revealed religion of God, barred them from doing. And these men assembled there at Westminster in the year 1643, worked in the light of knowledge gained through the unrelenting experience of more than a century of the refining fires of some of the ugliest persecution. And they thus succinctly expressed applicable biblical truth during a time of keen understanding, sharpened by adversity of the deepest convictions. Truth arises out of adversity. And these men, assembled at Westminster in the year 1643, knew what it was to be under adversity. Many of their friends had died at the stake. They're just the ones that were fortunate not to have had that happen to them. Magna Carta, the big paper, Magna Big Carta, white paper, and the Westminster Confession that came from the minds of these men, they put it on paper, they're alike in at least four respects. First, both arose out of a conflict fomented by the crown claiming absolute royal right against law, the divine right of kings. Second, both were drafted by churchmen of biblical faith. Now, Magna Carta, chief author was Stephen Langton, the foremost Old Testament commentator of his day, and the man that gave us the chapter divisions of our Bibles, which we still use today, Stephen Langton, drafter, chief draftsman of Magna Carta. Third, both Magna Carta and the Westminster Confession were a repudiation of Roman doctrines of religion, law, and government. When I say Roman, I mean Roman Church. Oh, yeah. Pope Rome excommunicated everyone that had anything to do with Magna Carta. He hated it. Why? Well, it was an expression in that day of the law of the land, what we today call our common law. And that is directly against our common law, is directly against the law of the city, the canon law of the Church of Rome, the Code of Justinian. 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
2: Did you realize that if you have a dollar bill in your pocket, you actually have a fairly reliable standard of measurement? You see, the long side of a dollar bill laid flat on a surface measures exactly 6 inches long. Practically speaking, this means that if you have a dollar in your pocket, you have a very reliable 6-inch ruler at your disposal. Regrettably, what you don't have at your disposal is a dollar. You see, as a standard of linear measurement, the dollar bill might be a reliable tool, but as a measure of wealth, the dollar bill is a disaster. Because dollar bills are printed by the Federal Reserve without anything of real value to back them up, the ones you have in your pocket are constantly losing their buying power. It's like you were playing a game of Monopoly and one of the players could just print money and spend it into the game whenever he ran out. Every time more worthless Monopoly currency is introduced, the value of the currency that is already in the game goes down because it is competing for the same properties on the game board. In just this way, the federal government, in a criminal partnership with the Federal Reserve, has been devaluing the dollars that private folks work for and save. Obama and Bernanke have printed so much Monopoly money that any wealth you may have that is denominated in dollars will soon be worthless. And now the new Fed Chairman Janet Yellen has promised more of the same. So it seems silly to worry whether you do better in stocks or bonds or mutuals. As long as you're in dollars, you're in trouble. This is Michael Anthony Perutka for Institute on the Constitution, bringing you The American View.
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1: In 1987, some inner city first graders were promised a college education. 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
1: And she did more by sending 19 kids to college, helping others pass it on.
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0: marriage relationships, to disturb the peace of families, to degrade women, and to debase men. To extend exemption from punishment for such crimes would be to shock the moral judgment of the community. To call their advocacy a tenet of religion is to offend the common sense of mankind. Mm. There have been sects which denied as part of their religious tenets that there should be any marriage tie and advocated promiscuous intercourse of the sexes as prompted by the passions of its members. Should such a sect of either of these kinds ever find its way into this country, swift punishment would follow the carrying into effect of its doctrines, and no heed would be given to the pretense that their supporters could be protected in their exercise by the Constitution of the United States.
1: Wow, that's the Supreme Court of the United States making that. That's in 1890, mm-hmm. and they were saying that to the advocacy of such a tenet would be to offend the common sense of mankind.
0: That's right.
1: To violate the sacred jurisdiction, mm-hmm. institution of marriage, and we need that kind of thinking
0: today.
1: And understanding in Massachusetts and in California and other places today, don't we? You know, we can see the chaos and the confusion that exists in those states and the absolute stupidity that's going on there, and the lack of understanding of American history and American law and our American heritage, which of course is based on a godly understanding.
0: That's right,
1: of
0: God's law.
1: There is a standard. See, we're casting about. We're throwing about for a standard. And it actually, the standard of right and wrong that we want to say exists is that there is no standard of right or wrong. Mm-hmm. That itself, of course, is a standard. It is so perverse to try to say that there's no standard, because that itself is establishing a standard.
0: Mm-hmm.
1: So there is a standard.
0: And it's God's law.
1: And our founders clearly understood that. So any religion that claims its freedom of religion is infringed by the Seventh Commandment is not to be countenanced in these United States. That's what the court was saying.
0: Yes.
1: Very clearly and articulately in 1890. Mm-hmm. We need to ship this Supreme Court opinion to the Supreme Court of Massachusetts.
0: That's right. And the Supreme Court of the United States as well.
1: Right.
0: That court continued in their opinion, probably never before in the history of this country has it been seriously contended that the whole punitive power of the government for acts recognized by the general consent of the Christian world must be suspended in order that the tenets of a religious sect may be carried out without hindrance.
1: Sure.
0: The constitutions of the several states in providing for religious freedom have declared expressly that such freedom shall not be construed to excuse acts of licentiousness, that is, violations of the Seventh Commandment.
1: Mm-hmm.
0: For example, the Constitution of New York, 1777, provided the free exercise and enjoyment of religious profession and worship without discrimination or preference shall forever hereafter be allowed within this state to all mankind, provided that the liberty of conscience hereby granted shall not be so construed as to excuse acts of licentiousness.
1: Oh, I've got to ask you to read that last sentence again, please. Because this goes to the heart of this idea of the supreme virtue being tolerance of all licentiousness and evil. What did
0: New York's Constitution. The state constitution says you have freedom of religion.
1: Provided
0: that the liberty of conscience hereby granted shall not be so construed as to excuse acts of licentiousness.
1: And by the way, I would actually, it says hereby granted, I would say liberty of conscience is not granted
0: by
1: New York. It's recognized.
0: That's right.
1: Perhaps.
0: Recognize that God had granted it. And,
1: right.
0: New York is not the only

0: see that promises are sacred things.
1: Yes.
0: And it's in the faithlessness that children see that that promises are meaningless. So you can help me with the verse. I think it helped. I think it's in Deuteronomy. We are teaching all the time when we
1: Deuteronomy 6.
0: Deuteronomy 6. We rise up in the morning and we lay down at night and we walk along
1: every
0: the
1: part
0: way.
1: Of life.
0: Every part of life we are teaching. And you know, children learn trust in their family of origin by the faithfulness of husband and wife that will translate into every area of their lives.
1: You know, if that trust is broken at home, why would the children then be inclined to trust the words of any other human being?
0: Sure.
1: And studies have actually shown that children who experience divorce have a much more difficult time establishing trust themselves in marriage as well as other relationships. It's not impossible, but it's much more difficult.
0: Sure. If you don't think this is intergenerational and this problem doesn't manifest itself

0: that way, then you've got to wake up and smell the coffee. You know, trust is an essential element for our constitutional republic to succeed as well. Indeed, the wicked tyrants who today are violating the very foundations of this republic are able to do so because so many people...
1: Mm-hmm.

0: exists in our land today is really an attack upon America, upon what our founders gave to us. Our founders would have clearly understood this connection, and it's been years of steady propaganda that has disconnected this in the minds of most people in our land today. And what we're doing here at Institute on the Constitution is seeking to turn the tide, to reconnect Americans with their American heritage and American history.
1: You know, David, and it's this is starting to really take hold. This is not you and I patting ourselves on the back by any means. To God be the glory here. But, you know, we recently received an email that I want to share with the folks, and that is that was so gratifying and encouraging to me. And let me just quote this. This is from a gentleman in Lancaster, Pennsylvania, who hears the program and actually uses this program to help in the devotional studies he does with his family. Mm-hmm. So copies of our program are being used to in family devotionals. That is a huge encouragement. Sure, and he says here, "Congratulations and thank you for your good work. We like it in every way. The message is clear, winsome, and strong. It is engaging and personal. It flows. It works. It answers questions and questions answers." And he goes on to compliment us by saying, "You gentlemen have hit exactly the perfect upbeat, warm tone, engaging conversational level that will, I pray, edify those who hear." And I'm just so thankful for his for this gentleman's wonderful words.
0: And
1: his name is John. And John, we thank you very, very much. And we encourage others of you who either feel the same way or feel differently to communicate with us at Institute on the Constitution. And you can do that by going to IOTConline.com and communicating with us. But let me go back to the lesson now, because I believe the tide is turning. But what has to happen here is the foundations need to be rebuilt. Mm-hmm. And David, if the foundations are destroyed, you need to rebuild them from the ground up.
0: If
1: your home was destroyed in a flood, for example, or if your first floor was all decimated, you can't rebuild your house starting with the second floor. You need to rebuild your house from the foundation up, and that's really what we're trying to do here by reestablishing and reconnecting to our own history and our heritage, and you.

0: to break the law.
1: Mm-hmm. And in future series, we plan to study that book together and expound upon what Bastiat, because he does such an excellent job there. We could just touch on it today. The institutionalization of legal plunder, unfortunately, is 99% of what the federal government does. Now, you say, that's kind of an extreme statement, David, but mm-hmm. if you look at the Constitution and study it and understand that it is the supreme law of the land, Article 1, Section 8 gives a very restrictive list of what Congress can tax and spend for. Therefore, if Congress taxes and spends for anything other than what's on that list, they are practicing legal plunder. For example, the Department of Education is just one of many examples. Congress has no permission to tax and spend for that purpose.
0: For that purpose, of course.
1: Therefore, the spending is unconstitutional, and the taxing for that purpose is legalized plunder.
0: And we have to, again, remember that this is where I like to use that phrase, the color of law. Mm. See, because if law that's passed by legislatures is in conflict with God's law, mm-hmm. the higher moral law, our founders would have clearly told us, and we should clearly understand, that that's not law. Might look like law, might smell like law, might actually be enforced like it's law, but it's not law, and it should be resisted. You know, Social Security is another example, and so taking from current workers to give to retirees is something that Congress has no constitutional power to do. Let's go to a break here, and I want to remind people that if they would like to learn more about Institute on the Constitution, and if they'd like to communicate us with us, as John in Lancaster has done so eloquently, and we thank him for that, please do so by going to iotconline.com. That's iotconline.com, or you can call us at 410-760-9068. And we encourage that communication because, as the Bible says, David, iron sharpens iron. Amen. So you have to sharpen us as we hopefully are helping to sharpen you. So we'll be right back with more of Institute on the Constitution in just a moment. Stay with us.

0: Well, hello again, and welcome back to Institute on the Constitution. This is Michael Anthony Perucchio, along with Pastor David Whitney, and we are just very, very happy to be with you and to continue our discussion about the foundations of moral law in America. And we're discussing this evening the Eighth Commandment, and we were talking as we went to the break about Social Security being an example of a violation of the Eighth Commandment, David, taking from current workers to give to retirees. More and more, we feel like we are using the redistribution of wealth as an excuse and as a justification and a purpose of government, and that's not the purpose of government according to our Declaration of Independence in a biblical view.
1: And not according to the Bible at all. Our founders clearly understood that ownership of property is a God-given, unalienable right. And that was based upon biblical teaching. For example, Exodus 29, as many other passages, says, "The earth is the Lord's. God owns it all. And he grants to human beings the right to own property as his stewards, of that which he is the ultimate owner." You see, God has given dominion over the earth to his people, and he has called us to be the stewards of his earth. So property ownership is actually central to fulfilling that calling as stewards of God's creation. And Scripture, by the way, clearly places property ownership in the hands of families.
0: You know, David, I'm reminded of a story I heard long ago where the pastor was riding by this farmer's home, and he stopped in front of the farmer's home, and he saw there the well-manicured gardens and the beautiful house and the cut lawns and everything just so perfect. And he said to the farmer, he said, "God has given you a beautiful farm." And the farmer thought about it for a minute and scratched his chin, and then he said to the pastor, he said, "That's true, Pastor. He has given me a beautiful farm, but you should have seen the place when he had it all to himself." the point being that he has given us the authority and the dominion. Yes. He's ordered us. He's commanded us to take dominion. And so property ownership is within the family jurisdiction. And when the state claims that it owns all the property, then what the state is claiming is that, in fact, it is God, and that it is ultimately sovereign. And then the state becomes the source of all authority and morality and dominion.
1: Mm-hmm. And, you know, there's a vivid example today of how that worldview plays itself out in real time. It's called property tax. I was talking to my brother, and we have many things we disagree with. And he made a statement, though, that I believe is absolutely true. He said, "You cannot own property in America today. You can only rent it from the government."
0: You're right. As a matter of principle and presupposition, here we go again. Principially, that's right, because if you want to test that principle, just stop paying your property taxes and see how long it takes before the supposed sovereign, the state, comes to claim its supposed property. See, our founding fathers, this is antithetical to an American worldview. Our founding fathers would have never allowed something like the property tax. They would have seen it for what it is, which is a form of slavery.
1: That's right. And, you know, property tax is actually a tax on the source of income, and that's why our founders would have opposed it. For example, they would not have allowed you to tax the land itself, because that actually diminishes the source of one's livelihood. Rather, you could tax the produce of the land, so the corn harvest could be taxed, but not the land that the corn was grown upon.
0: Right.
1: And this actually is based upon the Hebrew Republic, where God stated that you don't tax the land, although a tithe was to be given of the produce from the land.
0: So there again is the biblical example. That's right. And when we pull away from this biblical view of law and government, chaos, confusion, and slavery and tyranny, the mirror image of slavery, results. So there really is another means that the civil government has invented to steal from people, and that is inflation. Many of us don't think about this, but see, because they have the levers and the mechanisms to in place to alter the value of our currency at will. And when they print more greenbacks, they diminish the value of those greenbacks that are currently in circulation. See, the prices of goods don't go
1: up.
0: That's right. The value of what they're calling money, we would call fiat money, is actually going down. Again, a violation of a biblical principle, the Eighth Commandment.
1: That's right. Since we, as a society, have left the biblical worldview that our founding fathers held to, we have been plunged into an enslavement to a civil government that freely violates the Eighth Commandment with impunity. Well, Michael, is there any hope?
0: Well, yes, there is. That's actually what this program is about, is about reconnecting us with our history and heritage, which actually gives us hope, because the hope is in educating the people of America about the principles and the laws and the worldview that our country was founded upon. And this is really the first essential step. You know, our lecture series, which we're always touting here and trying to encourage people to become familiar with and to host, is put together as a host kit, which makes it possible for anyone, anywhere, with any group to share the history and heritage and foundational principles of our constitutional republic.
1: You know, Michael, I could testify to that because I never studied constitutional law before. You know, before I took the course, I was ignorant of most of those principles, and now I've hosted the class 4 times and enjoyed it thoroughly. All the materials you need to conduct a class are put together there in that host kit.
0: Well, that's what we're trying to accomplish, to actually make it easy for folks who don't have any experience. And believe me, folks, if the Spirit moves you to host Institute on the Constitution, we will help you. We will stand beside you. And don't make the mistake of thinking that you need to be an attorney to do this. It's much better if you're not. There's a whole lot that you don't have to unlearn if you haven't been involved in that poor learning process. You haven't learned the wrong things. So, you know, what's really needed to retake our land from the invasion of the pagans who are now in power is more than a million Americans, millions of Americans who understand these principles and will act upon them to hold their elected officials accountable to the offices they took, and actually, if again the Spirit moves them, to take their place on the wall, to go ahead and become, seek elected office, and take that oath. But if you don't do that, at least hold your elected representatives accountable to the oath that they took before God to uphold and defend the Constitution. But see, you can't do this unless you have what we could call the grammar the thing, right? You need to know what it says. You need to know what it means. And it's, you know, it's a relatively simple document to read. You can really read it in 20 minutes.
1: It's simple to understand.
0: And it's simple. The logic in it is very simple. David, I was on a plane this past weekend on the way to Florida, and I spoke with a young lady who was amazed when I told her that the First Amendment, nowhere in the First Amendment does it say separation or church or state. Those words aren't there, and neither is the concept. And as in God's providence, I had a copy of the Constitution and gave it to her. She became extremely interested. I gave her a copy of our brochure, and she is someone who I believe, you know, we keep planting these seeds. Yes. She's someone I believe in whom that seed could grow. She

0: couldn't wait to go home and tell her. Actually, the conversation went to uphold the Constitution. We need to educate ourselves so that we can hold our elected representatives accountable.
1: And the only way that the pagans have gotten into power, and the only way they get away with the continual violations of God's law, the law we're studying here in the Ten Commandments, is people are uninformed about the system of civil government bequeathed to us by our founding fathers.
0: Sure, we the people need to be that spring, that wellspring from which this restoration of the American Republic can grow.
1: Yes.
0: And that it, you know, like everything else, David, it begins with personal integrity, personal holiness. We have to get our personal lives in order and subject to God's will and God's law. Then we need to get our families' lives in order, and we need to get our family life in order.
1: And then our churches.
0: And then we need to get our churches. And here we go. I'm going right through the four jurisdictions,
1: Amen.
0: Aren't we? There's the self-government, then there's the family government, the church government. And then we will be in a position to effect and to take our places, our proper places in civil government, and reclaim it for an American understanding of law and government. This is what we're about here at Institute on the Constitution, and I'm very grateful to you, David.
1: Oh, it's my pleasure.
0: And I'm grateful to our listeners who have communicated with us from time to time about their reaction to what we're talking about. There needs to be a true rebirth of freedom in America and proper liberty, and I'm just very, very grateful that we can be a small part of that here at Institute on the Constitution. Again, if you want to learn more, please contact us at 410-760-9068, or go to our website at IOTC Online. 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We're grateful for you being with us. God bless you, and we'll see you on our next episode of Institute on the Constitution.
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0: Many Americans are angry about the health care takeover that Obama has tried to ram down their throats. This is not surprising. Many claim that the Obama scheme is a disaster and a very bad idea for America's future. We agree that it is a bad plan and an unconstitutional plan. But these are not the same thing. To say that something is a bad idea and to say it is unconstitutional is to say two different things. Let me explain. Suppose you invite me over to your house for dinner, and while I'm there, I notice that your window treatments are a bit shabby and that your furniture does not match your wall colors. So the next day, while you're not at home, I break into your house and change the windows and the walls. For the sake of argument, let's say I actually make it look better than it did before I broke in. I'm still guilty of the crime of breaking and entering in trespass. Do you see that even if it was a good idea to change the decor, it was a crime because it was outside of my authority to do it? Now, Rush Limbaugh and Mark Levin are screaming that the government takeover of the healthcare system is a very bad idea, and they are right. But even if it was a good idea, it would be a criminal scheme all the same. The Constitution does not grant the federal government any authority to meddle in our healthcare. The operative clauses to look at here are Article 1, Section 8, and the 10th Amendment. It will only take you about 6 minutes to read and understand that Obamacare is more than just a bad idea for American healthcare. It is a dangerous and tyrannical trespass into American homes and lives. This is Michael Anthony Perutka for Institute on the Constitution, bringing you The American View.
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5: 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Eric Weinmayer knew the risks. 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Pass it on.
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0: Last week, a nice lady knocked on my door and said she was from the Census Bureau and could she talk to me. Since I was talking on the cell phone at the time, I asked her to wait just a minute while I finished. After a moment, I greeted her at my front door and asked what she might want. She told me her name, let's call her Kathy, and she told me her job was to determine how many people had lived in this house on April 1st of this year. Because I didn't know what else she might want to ask or find out, I asked her to walk with me down the driveway so we could speak out in the public street, which she agreed to do. When we got to the street, she opened up what looked like about a 6-page document, which appeared to have many blank lines and spaces. "What's all that?" I asked. "Oh, there's a lot of questions we're supposed to ask," Kathy answered very nicely, "but a lot of people don't like answering them," she volunteered. "Are they required to answer them?" I asked. Kathy shrugged. "I'm not really sure," she answered in a voice and manner which made me believe her. But this time I was thinking she seemed to be a very nice, honest, middle-aged mom who was just trying to make a few dollars by working part-time for the census. This impression was enforced by a glance at her car, parked at the end of my driveway, a well-worn, inexpensive domestic model which looked like it was about 8 or 9 years old, and also by the way she was dressed, which was decent, but not all that fancy. She seemed to read my mind as I was taking this in. "I'm just trying to make some money to keep old Betsy going," she remarked as she pointed to the old car. "Well, we're all just trying to get along these days," I commiserated. "How long have you been working for the census?" I was now curious. "About a month now," she said. "Did they give you training about the questions you would ask and about their purpose?" I asked. "A little bit," she answered shyly and a little awkwardly. "Did they have you read the Constitution?" "No, they didn't." And I could tell she was now feeling a little more awkward. "Have you ever read the Constitution of the United States?" I asked as nicely as I could. "Well, maybe a long time ago in school," she offered. "Ma'am, you seem like a nice lady, and I mean you no offense, but can I ask, do you know what the Constitution says about the census, what its lawful purpose is?" "I think it has something to do with your congressman," she offered a little sheepishly. It was becoming more clear to me that she really was a nice and mannerly person, but was becoming somewhat embarrassed. "Well, you're partly right," I said. "There are really two purposes for the census. Every 10 years, the Constitution authorizes that the citizenry be counted so as to determine the appropriate apportionment of representatives in Congress, and also for the purpose of determining the proper amount of constitutional taxation." I then asked her if she was aware that the organization she works for regularly runs commercials urging people to reply to the census so that they and their communities will get their, quote, fair share of government handouts. I asked her to consider whether these commercials, obviously paid for by our tax dollars, were promoting a use for the census that was not authorized by the Constitution. Kathy offered the opinion that most of what happens in Washington, D.C. is corrupt, and these misstatements in the Census Bureau commercials seem to fit right into that pattern. We talked candidly and politely for a few more minutes, during which I offered the opinion that Kathy seemed like a nice and honest and decent person who was, regrettably, acting in a way that made her complicit in the government's lying and corruption. When she nodded her assent to this thought, I went so far as to suggest that she might consider resigning from an organization

0: to our policy advisor reporting directly to the Undersecretary of Defense at the present time. He is retired. He's working for our good friend Joseph Farah as a reporter for the WorldNet Daily. But his book is must reading. We're going to be carrying the book, A Nation Forsaken. Michael, thank you very much for being with us this evening.
1: Well, thank you for having me. I appreciate it.
0: And we had Michael again on our afternoon program, but of course this is an entirely different audience, so I don't hesitate at all to repeat some of the things you said before. Why don't you pick up the story? Why certainly is there a threat from an EMP attack, and why is nothing being done to protect the lives of the American people? Because certainly it's been said that if this should occur within 6 months to a year, we could lose 90% of our population. You pick up the story.
1: Well,

0: electronics, telecommunications, our information networks, an extensive set of financial and transportation systems. And even though that these are have made us a great industrial power, a world power, they could also be our Achilles heel in the event of a electromagnetic pulse event, whether it's natural or man-made. And
1: well, basically, what you're saying that we could lose our industrial development position in the world simply really almost overnight if one of these things were to occur, because it would wipe out our entire electronic grid. Would that be a fair assessment?
0: It could. It can knock out pretty much of it, depending upon how it was hit and how we were hit. And I'm afraid that it would have a catastrophic event for many, many years because we are largely unprotected and have not gone to the trouble of protecting ourselves.
1: But it wouldn't be that much trouble. I mean, after all, Congress had appropriated, at least the House of Representatives had appropriated the funds a number of years ago. And the amazing thing is, nothing has happened. We'll be back with this amazing story. Well, Sidney, were you concerned about this when you were working at the Defense Department? Are you restricted in somewhat of what you can actually say by the fact that I'm sure you had signed confidentiality agreements?
0: Well, in this case, we knew about our concern. I did have a concern about this even when I was at DOD, and only from the standpoint of the man-made aspect, and the natural part of it I was looking at it from a different prism, if you will, and that was mainly the man-made aspect of nuclear weapons being able to be exploded and what impact it would have. We've known about for years the effect that EMP would have on electronics, and this has been seen from the earliest nuclear weapons tests, but it was amazing to me that nothing had been done or has been done. And
1: it sounds like there are two basic sources of an EMP attack. One would be simply a spontaneous and act of God. That would be a massive solar flare. And certainly many people think it's about time we had this again. We had it in 1859. And then, of course, the second would be either one or a series of three or four nuclear devices exploded above our country, which would just totally decimate it. But you pick up the story.
0: Oh, yeah, it would have a major impact on our way of life. It would knock out our national grid and all of our communications. It would basically throw us back to the 19th century, and it would have an impact on millions of people. It's just a direct hit from a solar storm occurring in NASA. It could affect almost 130 million people. And that's pretty devastating. That's over half the population, and of the United States. But if we had a direct hit on the Earth, it would probably affect many more millions of people in the world who live in industrialized countries. And some countries are doing something about it. I know Israel is working on it. And I think in certainly Russia and China, they realize the impact of an EMP, and they're also taking measures to protect their vital communications and groups.
1: Well, basically what you're saying is that Russia and China are making preparations to protect their population, but we are not. Is that a fair statement?
0: Yeah, I think that's a fair comment.
1: Hold that thought for just a moment. We're going to bring all of our stations back on board here. Well, this is Dr. Stan, and Chris, what we were talking about is certainly either a solar flare, a massive solar flare from the sun, which would have a devastating effect and simply wipe out a good part of our electronic grid, and our communications, electronic communications, or certainly an attack, an electromagnetic pulse attack, which would come from exploding bombs up in the stratosphere a couple hundred miles above our country, and three or four or five well-placed nuclear explosions occurring simultaneously would simply push America back to the 100 years, to the pre-industrial situation before we had widespread use of electronics in America. And certainly what Michael is saying is that both Russia and China are making preparations to protect their populations, because we're talking about devastating loss of human life. We're talking about certainly tens of millions, if not hundreds of millions of people perishing. And Russia and China are preparing and making preparations to protect their population, and yet nothing is being done in the United States. And, Michael, that doesn't make any sense.
0: Well, I would agree. I think it's because we're well into complacency. Both countries, as you well know, have experienced war on their soil, and the United States has not, at least in our lifetime. And they are keenly aware of what the impact would be. They still have national defense shelters, and we got rid of ours long ago. But I think that those shelters really are essential, because for the storage of food, the storage of water, because those basic essentials, the delivery of those basic essentials, would be affected as some of the critical infrastructures of our country could be absolutely devastated by an EMP event.
1: Well, could you explain to our listeners what EMP would do? How would it affect the grid? How would it affect the communications as far as phones, cell phones? How would it affect transportation? How would it affect the availability of food and water and the other things which are so essential to the existence of the civilization we live in?
0: Well, the underlying basis of all of our critical infrastructures is the electrical grid. Our telecommunications, our banking and finance systems, our petroleum and natural gas, our transportation, food and water delivery, everything, including emergency services and our space systems, all of these have been identified by experts as our critical infrastructures that make up our modern society, and they are all interrelated. They are interconnected, and if one of these critical infrastructures goes down, such as the grid, it affects all of them. There would be a cascading effect, and the concern is that they because of that interrelationship and our high dependency on it, they would have that impact on us. For example, we rely on the grid for everything. If that grid goes down, nothing else is going to work. Our telecommunications won't work. Our banking and finance, and also underlying all this, are automated control systems. They all

0: My understanding is that basically, of course, that China is actually laying in some of these transformers. They want those available if there is a problem, and we're not doing what's logical to protect our grid, which, of course, as we've said before, just doesn't make sense. So basically, how much of the grid could go down in case of, say, a couple of well-placed explosions on the East Coast, the West Coast, and then, of course, over the central part of our country?
1: I would say that a large part depended upon how they were placed. If a 1 megaton bomb was exploded over

0: and Pakistan, and all of these are these concerns. What about India? I think, as I recall, you mentioned India. Correct me if I'm wrong, but that all of these countries have been considering at least the possibility of how they would launch an EMP attack on another nation, presumably, possibly America. Is that really true?
1: Yes. They have developed that capability, and depending upon the politics that's in the world at any given moment, anybody could, any country with a delivery system and a missile could do something like that. Also, you have the prospect of proxies, terrorist proxies, and from state sponsors of terrorism.
0: Well, we wouldn't even necessarily know who set off this, if they came off of a tramp freighter or something on the East Coast, and certainly those freighters could be immediately sunk. We would have no idea who launched the attack at us, and yet, of course, it would devastate America. And right now, I mean, you're reading certainly an article just today where, now I don't know whether there's any truth to it or not, but the United States and Israel were planning on launching an attack on Iran to wipe out their nuclear facilities. I mean, if we were to do something like that, would there be any reason why Japan, why Iran, would not retaliate against America? And apparently, don't they actually have sophisticated missiles? Haven't they actually practiced this in the Crimea, certainly in the Caspian Sea or elsewhere, setting off these sophisticated, at least their satellites getting up into the high stratosphere as they would need to attack America?
1: Yes, they have. There's information to that effect that they've actually launched successfully a missile from the deck of a ship. That requires a certain type of technology to do that.
0: And they've actually done that. And
1: Yes, they have.
0: Do you actually, back in 1993, when I was first getting started doing our program, I actually talked to a young man who was the science advisor for the Republicans, Congress members of the House of Representatives, and he told me at that time on one of our programs that at that time, this was 1993, probably 1994, that Iran had a couple of nuclear bombs that actually bought on the open market. Are you in a position to comment on that?
1: I don't believe that they have the bombs themselves. They did get miniaturized. They did get plans to miniaturize a nuclear weapon. They got it from Pakistan. And the concern is, of course, that they're entering into a nuclear development program that could easily turn into a nuclear weapon development program. The same for North Korea. North Korea is probably further along than Iran is, and that they too had received similar plans to make Yukons out of Pakistan.
0: But certainly Pakistan has the weapons. Would Pakistan possibly be willing to sell a weapon to Iran? After all, we're going into Pakistan now. We're sending our drones in. We're killing Pakistan's civilians. A lot of, I don't know how many hundreds of Pakistani civilians we've killed over there with our drones. I don't think we're getting any friends over there in Pakistan. Are you concerned about the drone attacks in the name of killing terrorists that end up killing innocent civilians? And certainly, is there a possibility of a blowback to what we're doing, slaughtering people in Pakistan?
1: Well, I think the blowback is very real. They have resented us in doing that, and they are they have some 32 transnational terrorist groups, and I'm very concerned about that effect. That they could do some form of retaliation.
0: They actually have nuclear weapons, and they wouldn't.
1: Yes, they do.
0: They wouldn't have to use them. They'd let somebody else use them. It's pretty hard. Pretty hard to actually track a nuclear weapon when it. I'm sure we would doing everything we can to track them. Well, I guess this is Michael Maloff, and we're talking about this very real threat of an EMP attack on America. And some people say it's not a matter of if, but when. Is there any truth to that sort of analysis?
1: Oh, yeah. Whether it's an attack from a nuclear weapon or particularly from the sun, I think the sun is certainly...
0: Hold that thought.
1: Okay.
0: Please go right ahead, but I have no control. The computer tells me how to run the program. Go right ahead.
1: Well, from the sun, I think we have a much more imminent concern because of the threat that NASA is saying is could be happening here anytime.
0: Well, basically, does the sun go

0: cycles? Are we entering a dangerous cycle as far as the sun flares?
1: Oh, yes. It's reaching the peak of its latest 11-year cycle, and NASA says this year and next year are going to be the most intense periods. And also, I've now seen where they've talked about potential for flares going into 2020 as a residual effect. So we've had some intense flares over the past weekend in which the aurora borealis were seen in the Scandinavian skies, and so that means that we're getting near misses from these flares that keep coming on down, and when they do, they affect the magnetic poles, and of course that means aircraft have to be diverted, our communications get affected. So some of these flares can be 3 to 4 times the size of the Earth.
0: Well, now, what would happen to our transportation system if there indeed was a EMP attack, either solar or suddenly contrived from an enemy? What would this do to our transportation system? And, well, what about cars? I noticed in your book, you said, well, we don't know about cars and trucks. Well, where do we stand on that?
1: Well, they have electronic ignition systems, and there's some question whether that would knock them completely out. Although there are electronics on the vehicle that could be affected depending upon the intensity of the EMP, they say, well, the car can be grounded. But people really don't know because we've never really tested it to the extreme that of an EMP. There is a very strong likelihood that they could be affected. Also, your ability to pump fuel, it's all based on these automated control systems. And if you can't pump the fuel, your cars aren't going to go anywhere, even if they could work.
0: All right, so this then is a very, very real threat as far as this.
1: Oh, yeah.
0: What about water? What about food? What about the various essentials of life? And how would that be impacted by a nuclear attack, by an EMP attack?
1: Well, here again, the water and food delivery systems would be affected because we rely on delivery. We don't grow our own food as much as maybe some people in the rural areas, or certainly when they did in the 19th century. We just don't do that, and particularly in the urban areas. And you have millions of people. You have a megapolis stretching from Boston to Washington, for example, or to Richmond. It's millions upon millions of people. They're not out growing their own food. They have to go to the grocery store. And if delivery systems are affected, grocery store shelves could be wiped out in just a matter of hours. And that's happened as a result of some of our natural disasters and hurricanes and what have you, when people do panic buying. And that certainly happened right after an EMP event.
0: Well, hold that thought. We're going to be back here in just a moment with Michael Maloff. This is Dr. Still. Basically, of course, Michael was just saying that in case of an EMP attack, the biggest problem would be, as far as anything electronic, we wouldn't be able to get fuel out of the fuel tanks that pump it out electronically. We wouldn't be able to have our water in many of our cities. We wouldn't have delivery systems. The whole availability of food in the major cities would begin to break down. Now, we don't know whether the trucks would run. Some of them would, maybe some of them wouldn't, but you have to get fuel for them, and the whole system of delivery of fuel, delivery of food, delivery of the essentials of life in the major populated areas would simply become chaotic. But ordinarily, of course, you see this with a storm. The storm leaves, and then, of course, we can begin to replenish the food supplies. But how long would it take to begin to replenish the supplies after an EMP attack?
1: Well, that's the concern. It would, NASA is saying just from a direct solar flare hit, it could cost the country upwards of $2 trillion the first year. It would affect more than 130 million lives, and it would take anywhere from
0: to get the generators in from China, from communist China?
1: Well, again, if Earth had a direct hit from a solar flare, I think all countries would be affected. We would be just standing in line like anybody else. It would certainly alter this country's way of life and its ability to function as it used to know it.
0: Well, now, how would the military function, though? Would the military be able to, maintain its control throughout so much of the world? And certainly would the military certainly be able to continue functioning here in the United States and protect us?
1: Well, the military relies 99% on our national grid system, and there's some very strong concerns about that. This is what I point out in the book, that the Department of Homeland Security does not regard EMP as one of its 15 national planning scenarios, which kick into effect should there be any catastrophic event.
0: But shouldn't they consider that? Certainly Congress certainly thought it was very much of a problem, and I've read the 2004 Congressional Commission report. In fact, we offer that to our ministry if you can't pull it down off the internet. I think it's vitally important to read these Congressional Commission reports and see what they found when they studied these things. Totally blacked out by the media, hardly any mention at all. So the average individual in America has very little understanding of the people in Russia and China, because of course they're making preparations, and we're not making any preparations, as I've said before. It doesn't make sense. Our telephone number is 1-888-24-LIBERTY, 1-888-24-LIBERTY, or 464-8295. Well, certainly, what did Congress do? They had that 2004 commission, they had a 2008 commission. Congress has had legislation before them on several occasions. On one occasion, didn't they vote to make preparations to protect the American people from the devastation that would result from an EMP attack?
1: There have been numerous. The SHIELD Act has been introduced in the past two Congresses, I believe, and it's failed both times. It never got through the committee, the full Energy Committee. There was never any comparable bill introduced in the Senate, even though you had certain individuals really pressing hard for it. Now, my understanding is going to be reintroduced again by Congressman Trent Frank of Arizona.
0: But now, one time, didn't you have both didn't Congress vote to do something, and then they never got the Senate, which didn't get through the Senate, but didn't at one time the House of Representatives vote to do something?
1: Well, they voted to at least have a commission to study the issue, and that's about as far as it went. And they've held some congressional hearings, but that's as far as it's gone. And you've had principal agencies like Department of Defense, Department of Energy, Department of Homeland Security testifying that they're very aware of what the impact of an EMP is, but really cannot tell Congress what they could or would do in the event of such an attack. And unfortunately, the Department of Defense cannot order the Department of Homeland Security to direct them to harden these sites.

Gingrich mentioned it, everyone just sort of scratched their head. Members of Congress are very aware of it, and it did create some review and some consideration of at least having another few hearings on the subject, and then the issue died as soon as other issues came up. It's not one of those

0: But there was an admiral or a general who actually testified before one of the commissions and said it's not a matter of when we have or if we're going to have an EMP attack, it's when it's going to occur. Is that, and who was that who made that statement?
1: That was General Schweitzer. He's now deceased. But this shows you that his congressional testimony went back to the late 90s, and he was warning about it then, especially with the including radio frequency weapons, all of which emit a radiomagnetic energy. And he warned about this, and the committees were very, very aware of it back in the late 90s. And I think his testimony was in 1998. It's not unknown to the Congress.
0: Well, I know that I've talked to half a dozen people from Washington, D.C., who certainly seem to be very knowledgeable, and they seem to be frightened to death. I know one of a very good friend of mine who lives in Washington, D.C., has held key positions in government, and basically he has a refuge for himself and his family, certainly in one of the Carolinas, North Carolina, because he is really concerned that this is a very real threat, and certainly people living in the densely populated areas, there would be total chaos if this were to happen, and the grid was to go down, and communications were to go down, and food and water were going to go down. What are your thoughts?
1: I would agree with that. I would underscore that concern. And we've seen what the impact has been for a few hours, a few day blackouts up in the New York, in the Northeast area, and especially in New York City, the place just goes totally dark, and it happened here just a few years ago, and by an incident that occurred in Ohio, I believe it was, and they had to do their investigation and trace it, but that whole area was just completely knocked out. People were walking across the bridges; they weren't driving because there was no ability to move vehicles or anything of the sort. Now, they were not paralyzed, but all the traffic lights went out, and all the lights went out, and people really had a very difficult time getting about. And of course, then there would be sheer panic to pick up food and other provisions for basic survival purposes.
0: And we're not talking about suddenly this happening for a few days or even a week. We're talking about this taking years to actually suddenly repair the damage that was done, because we do not have the transformers here. And basically, of course, the whole structure of society would break down. At least this is what the congressional commissions say, and you need to read those reports, ladies and gentlemen. Our telephone number is 1-888-24-LIBERTY, 1-888-24-LIBERTY, or 464-8295 here in the Central Coast of California. If you have a question or comment for our guest, Michael Maloof, why give us a call. We are going to carry his book. It's called A Nation Forsaken. We have a talk actually given by our good friend, Ambassador Henry Cooper, former American representative to the disarmament negotiations with the Soviets. And this is a talk he gave here in October of last year on the threat of an EMP attack. It's a vitally important EMP. We're actually carrying the 2004 Congressional Commission report. Is about 95 pages. You can get it on the internet, but if you don't want to, we actually have taken it, we've printed it and bound it. We think it's important. You need to know what the experts are saying, because you're never going to read about it in what I refer to as the controlled media. Well, our telephone number is 1-888-24-LIBERTY, 1-888-24-LIBERTY, or 464-8295. And I'm talking about the end of America as we know it, at least for a decade, up to a decade. Well, before we go on, Michael, do you have a website, any site people should be going to get additional information on this story?
1: Well, the book itself, we do carry numerous stories on this issue on on WND.com. We have, and of course, the book is available through Amazon.com and through WND.com. And I understand it's getting into bookstores now. It just came out January the 3rd. But on the WND website, we are carrying periodic stories on this Earth more and more now is considered to be so large. It's said to be the diameter of 14 Earths, and that's the length of it, and that's on the sun right now. And that thing is spewing out these flares, and if we're getting more and more in alignment with Earth, then I think that's what NASA is really very concerned about.
0: All right, fine. Well, Chris, we have no way of knowing when that would be a major one. Mm-hmm. But when, Sydney, are these, this is basically, there'd be a ma-

0: and they I think it occurred in Ohio and knocked out the power grid in the Northeast for a time. And that was just by one little episode.
1: Well, the thing is that this would be fairly easy to repair, so they should be able to take care of that if it was just a localized area. But if it suddenly would destroy a number of these major transformers, and how many are there? Something like 2,000 of these major transformers in the country?
0: Yeah, probably less than that in terms of the larger ones, but you have over 2,000 of the smaller ones. They would certainly be affected. The larger ones would be, as NASA says, some 350 of them could be knocked out, and it would take years to replace those. Years, and because of they have to be specially designed for that particular area, and it takes 3 years and a good period for delivery of them once you put the order in. And so they don't keep them in stock. They don't keep spares of the big ones in stock.
1: And of course, we'd have to get them from Communist China. Nobody ever refers to it as Communist China today. We're not supposed to. That's not politically correct, but I like to refer to it as Communist China. I'm

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1: Dad, where did the clouds come from?
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0: us today with the American people saying, thank you so very much for being with us.
1: My pleasure to be with you, Stan.
0: Why don't you just tell our listeners a little bit about your background and

he came to the union complaining about the science behind EPA's drinking water standards was basically a fraud. And we started looking into it then, and the deeper we got into it, the darker the whole picture got. And we've been studying this issue for a long time. And to get finally

Kesimpulan

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1: Fragility of bones, certainly the dental fluorosis, but let's talk about cancer. There seem to be

and say, this leads to what is called new growth or neoplasia. And these new growths can develop into benign tumors. These benign tumors can progress further and become malignant, in which they will metastasize. It will send out cells will be damaged, and the tumor will go somewhere else, and the tumor becomes wildly uncontrolled.

and just fluoride it because it puts into the body

the

is, what are they doing this sort of thing? They're even making people have a great point, Abe said, on moral fluidation. And of course, we hear it about Chris Price as well, the fluid deception. And they're posing as a personal aspect team. And if you haven't, of course, read the book, we hear an aspect team. And Dr. Roberts' books, about 1,000 pages, it's almost like an encyclopedia. I'm going to hear with us at Poison Study, the way this victim of bodies, including our minds and fertility, is responsible for the epidemic of obesity we're hearing about so much today, and of course, why so many men have sexual dysfunction, because it poisons the reproductive system and lowers the testosterone levels. Why is the most liberal feeling as this? Well, because, of course, if he did, he wouldn't be on 600 stations across America. So, we have Dr. Roberts' book, Dr. Blaylock's book, the term of excitotoxins, the taste that kill. We can carry Dr. Blaylock's other book that has chapters in Mark Ray, the poisoning and cure and intoxication, and aspartame. Health and nutrition science.

Remember,

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right, folks, you know that I'm all about accuracy, and I don't come on air and say I'm seriously concerned unless I really am. And I said this a few days ago, and I said it again yesterday, and you see what's happening right now. Everything's aligned for this. It follows the exact pattern that we saw with the COVID release. And this is real bad. And as the hours tick by and as I see the rest of it falling into place, everybody better buckle up. Let's put the Drudge headline back up, please. Second victim dies from the plague. Now, that's a whole nother subject, as I said, Sunday and Monday. Normal plague doesn't do that. Normal black plague. Now, this was a weapons research facility for defense, like ours are too. They're all defense, offense, same thing. And the story coming out of a known MI6 publication, the Moscow Times, is another horrible sign. And the fact that Putin is getting ready to launch a giant offensive and just basically take all of Ukraine. He's been warning the West about that and saying, if you interfere, we'll use nuclear weapons.

summit. Turns out the people from this Russian lab were at one of these summits again, and that's what's tracking. And it is just absolutely not good. Because Putin is getting ready, as soon as the ground freezes, which is about to happen in Ukraine, to roll in there and take Kiev and Kharkiv and other areas and level the cities. Now, I told you this 6 months ago, and Putin's been saying it for the last 2 weeks. And they're telling everybody, men, women, and children, get out of the cities. And then a bioweapon gets released in Russia. And we're told a lab worker dropped a vial. And you know that because the MI6, Russian former oligarch run Moscow Times, told you so on Friday. There are now hundreds and hundreds of people, reportedly, more than 200 now, in quarantine. And I think it's fair to say we're not going to probably get exactly what's going on from the Russians. The probability that the Russians at this magical time, right after these lab workers went to this international summit, dropped a vial when it's behind glass and use robots, and that it cracked open, it's a stupid Hollywood script. The probability of that is one out of a million, maybe higher. With everything else going on and the hyping that Russia's got all these bioweapons, and Russia's been exposing Ukraine and the bioweapons there, and Russia's been warning of a biological false flag, and was actually having the summit with the Chinese was over the West. I have the articles from weeks ago when they had the summit, the West sneaking bioweapons in to frame them. Wonder why the Chinese and the Russians would have a meeting like that, because that's what happened to the Chinese. And I'm no fan of the Chi-Coms, but I don't lie. It is 100% chain of custody from Barrack and North Carolina under Obama's orders, a national initiative to produce a gain-of-function airborne cold virus that will kill your ass, that hits your lungs. And they took it over there with Google and Facebook funding, fenced through the CIA, through Peter Daszak. They had their vice president, medical doctor, army veteran, a Fort Detrick everything, blow the whistle that it was all released on purpose. But I knew this from the guy that wrote the U.S. Chemical Biological Weapons Laws, and who was the head of the U.N. War Crime Tribunal, Dr. Francis Boyle, in late January of 2020. We broke it. It was all true. Everything he said came true. And now Rubio is calling on Russia to disclose more

tailor it down. Oh, you didn't know this to the individual. They've got any cell samples from them in weeks. They can tailor it just to the person. It might kill their mom and dad or brother or sister, but it's very tailored. But the globalists aren't nice like that. They probably release one that's going to be tailored for white people and black people like they did 6 years ago. And that all came out. Robert F. Kennedy Jr. talked about that. Oh, it was made to kill black and white people. Strangely enough, it is about 80% weaker on East Asians and about 95% weaker on Ashkenazi Jews. It's a fact. Get the Kennedy Club. It's just interesting. Well, that will certainly clear out the war won't get rid of all the Slavs so the new Israel can be built in Ukraine and Russia. This will. That was what the Zionists originally wanted to build their new homeland was in Ukraine or in Siberia. Now just have the whole thing. Hell, the whole planet will be greater Israel. Like Moonraker, once the bioweapon's released and only Ashkenazis live. And in their PNAC neocon document, the one they said we want 3,000 dead from a terror attack to launch our war and take over seven nations of the Middle East and build a greater Israel and a Pax Americana world empire. They said we need to legitimize the use and development of race-specific bioweapons. Just type in Project New American Century promoted the use of race-specific bioweapons. I remember 26 years ago, before 9/11, when I subscribed to the Awesome American Statesman every day on my doorstep at my apartment, and I got it and opened it up, and why, they had an international story on the cover, and it was old-fashioned liberals that still had some sense, and it was Dick Cheney and Donald Rumsfeld, because the campaign was going on then, openly promote bioweapons that target certain races. Kind of a big deal back then. And lo and behold, the one Obama comes out with kills black people and white people, but not Ashkenazi Jews. That's very interesting. Can't make that up. I just call balls and strikes here. But you wonder why Israel's all smiling and laughing and, yeah, we're doing genocide. They literally had their economic commission. We're killing everybody. Men, women, children, they're all dead. I'll play the clip. You're like, why did he act like that? Is he going to release bioweapons on us? Why do you think? Oh, and I'm sorry. Israel has the vaccine it just developed last year for weaponized bubonic plague. That's another good one, right? Like Obama and the globalists 2 years before COVID even got released had internationally registered and patented for Moderna through the Pentagon COVID-19. And then they turned Moderna on in December of 2019 as a holding company for the Pentagon and Bill Gates. And they rolled out their shot and then said, well, it looks bad if we have a monopoly.

UN established the world government, world health treaty for forced injections, and we got all the emergency UN centers in all the Western countries set up for quarantine. And they got the miracle drug. Israel developed the miracle shot. Of course, it'll kill even more people. They'll just say it saves you. It's like a V for Vendetta plot, but it's real. In fact, cue up the V for Vendetta I played last week. 2 weeks ago, I said, this is what's about to happen in Russia and or here, or they might do it in the Middle East, but probably here. They'll probably blame Russia. I actually said that, what, 2 weeks ago. Somebody should go find it. I don't know if it was that day, but that reporter, I said it. I said, they could set off a nuke in New York or Tel Aviv and blame Iran, or they might set one off and blame the Russians, or they might just have a bunch of drones, they say are Russian, blow up a bunch of, you know, elementary students, schools in Poland or Germany or something. I said that months ago, and then they caught them with a false flag, even admitted now to be a false flag. Oh, a Russian drone was on a tarmac in Germany. It was going to blow the plane up. It's on, folks. And the RAF attack,

Now we pulled our bombers out because more attacks are coming from Iran. And, oh, the flight, you know, to Israel was going to be crashed last week. More holes in it than Swiss cheese. See, I'm only giving you maybe 0.1% of the information. But my problem is, like, you want to know how I know all this? Keep going for a few more hours for you here. I am dumbfounded, godsmacked, cross-eyed, pissed right now. And we didn't put Fauci and Gates in prison. And the same crew kept rolling forward, Tedros and all of them. And they kept telling you, oh, don't worry, a new epidemic, a new pandemic. Bill Gates said, oh, I promise you, the next one will be much worse than the last one. And he starts laughing on all these shows. The literal supervillain laughing at you. And now, it's definitely, if people are really dying from this bacteria that causes pneumonic and bubonic plague, then it's weaponized. And I've got a whole bunch of articles saying that. Funny, how'd I say it? I'm not a virologist, but I know that. People in the Middle Ages were run down. It mainly killed people in the city that were malnourished, didn't have vitamin C during the winter. Because they dug up, you know, the bodies and stuff and studied them. The folks in the countryside, almost all of them survived. And there were rats everywhere because they thought cats were witches or demons, familiars. So almost all the cats, house cats, were dead in Europe. When the plague came along 550, 600 years ago, whenever it was. And we don't have good bookkeeping, but they think around 40% of Europe died. Came in off a ship out of India into Italy. And it rampaged across Europe the next few years and killed at least, low estimate, 40% of the public. And it was people, it would go away in the summer, and it would get way worse in the winter because there's no vitamin C, you're not eating green leafy vegetables, and they didn't have oranges and stuff. And so that's what it was. And so I could go into an hour about studying the Black Plague. I read a few books about it, and that doctor's on about it. It's a very interesting subject. You don't have normal Black Plague doing this. You got to be bitten by a flea that's on a rat. And because there were no house cats, there were rats everywhere. And or you had to eat fresh rat droppings that had got mixed in with the grain or the food, and that was all going on. So when you got lab workers, oh, we dropped a vial, that kind of stuff is behind a system with robots, folks. And the people wearing hazmat suits, oh, they dropped a vial, like in the airport in 12 Monkeys. And that's where we are. So I just want you to understand that none of what you're being told is true. I know that much. By the Moscow Times.

times known MI6 on record operation. And the fact that they broke this should send a chill up your spine. And I said, when I saw that over the weekend, I said, this don't look good. Because Putin's getting ready to go in and take out Zelensky. And he told NATO, even if you want to double down and have a nuclear war, and you say you're going to attack our ships and our ports, which NATO has been doing, and they blew up more ships last night, Turkish ships, Turkish flag ships, trying to reportedly bring supplies to the Russians. Those sunk, all on one ship, lost, some on the other ship, saved. Got that report. And the Russians are like, if you touch Kaliningrad, you've got twice the conventional weapons we do and almost three times the population. We're going to hit you with nuclear weapons. And he officially came out last week and said that on TV. Kind of a big deal. And you know what? Oh, guess what? You released a plague. And if I was the globalist, I'd release something really nasty. And they'll get their UN treaty, they'll get their control, their lockdowns. You'll have to shut up about the elections being fried. It's good domestic control. Whenever an empire's collapsing, it always starts a war. And then now all the death will be blamed on those dirty Russians. Will it be 100 million dead, 10 million dead, a billion dead? I don't know what they've got. I don't know how bad it is that they've released. In fact, I'm not even sure there was something released. They could have just sprayed some chemicals on people. But I'm telling you, because of who's it? Satanic brains. I know how they operate. No, I believe from their past foreshadowing, because criminals love to brag, part of their criminology, supervillains, that they've released something really nasty, something really special. Because they love watching men, women, and children all over the world like a fish out of water. And they hook us up to ventilators and slowly kill us and give us a remdesivir. Oh, COVID was just a dress rehearsal. COVID was just a minor, like a bird, an owl, or a parrot will test a perch before it steps onto a smaller branch. Maybe the branch is dead, it's not sure. It'll put its beak on it and test the branch. And before it gets on it. Well, COVID was a testing of the branch. And I would tell the globalist, your COVID thing failed, it blew up in your face, turned most of the world against you, you're even in more trouble. But they're thinking, well, we got a war, we'll blame it on Russians, and I'm sure they got more false flags up their sleeve, you name it, nuclear, cyber attack, who knows. And so we're just going to go ahead and go with it, because fortune favors the bold. MI6 slogan. And you got the Israelis with, by way of deception, we conquer. So you want to know why Ben Gavir and Smotrich are all walking around like, send out the bioweapon. Ah, loving. Oh, my goodness. It's absolutely, totally insane. But that's where we are. And I'm just telling you what I see. It's like a bunch of dots. And I've dug through my old kindergarten, first grade, boxes my mom has. I'll come over and visit sometimes. She goes, oh, maybe once a year at Christmas. Let's look at old family photos. Here's some of your old art and homework. And it's like, oh, there's a connect the dots. And I'm like, well, that's obviously a bird, or that's obviously a whale. That's obviously a tree. But when you're like 5 years old, you're like, I would always see that's a tree. That's a dog. What's so easy to do? The connect the dots. Trying to get kids to do pattern recognition. Well, this is where you don't even, there's no dots. It's just a picture of

0: I kept saying, they got an ace in the hole, little secret nobody knows. Life's just a gamble, a game we all play. But you gotta have something a little special. Saved for a rainy day. Bloop, bloop. Oh, record deaths, 4,000 in Central Africa. Looks like it's weaponized Ebola spreading. Bloop, bloop. Here's a little present. Bloop, bloop. Got a little ace. Oh, how about a whole bunch of ace cards? And they won't notice if we have the patented cure. Go to V for Vendetta. We'll go to break. And we're going to come back with all this. And Victor Boot joining us. You might want to share the live feeds at Real Alex Jones on X, rumble.com/AlexJonesLive, and AlexJonesLive.com. Because we got to get ahead of this right now, not sit there and wait all knock-kneed. Let's go to the V for Vendetta Club.
1: That's close enough, Inspector. We're not wired. I'm sorry, but a man in my position survives by taking every precaution.
2: You've information for us.
1: No, you already have the information. All the names and dates are inside your head. What you want, what you really need, is a story.
2: A story can be true or false.
1: I leave such judgments to you, Inspector.
2: Our story begins, as these stories often do, with a young, up-and-coming politician. He's a deeply religious man and a member of the Conservative Party. He's completely single-minded and has no regard for political process. The more power he attains, the more obvious his zealotry, and the more aggressive his supporters become. Eventually, his party launches a special project in the name of national security. At first, it's believed to be a search for biological weapons, and it's pursued without regard to its cost. However, the true goal of this project is power, complete and total hegemonic domination. The project, however, ends violently. But the efforts of those involved are not in vain. The new ability to wage war is born from the blood of the victims.
3: Imagine a virus, the most terrifying virus you can, and then imagine that you and you alone have the cure. But if your ultimate goal is power, how best to use such a weapon? It's at this point in our story that along comes a spider. He is a man seemingly without a conscience, for whom the ends always justify the means, and it is he who suggests that their target should not be an enemy of the country, but rather the country itself. Three targets are chosen to maximize the effect of the attack: a school, a tube station, and a water treatment plant. Several hundred die within the first few weeks.
4: That Three Waters has, in fact, been contaminated.
5: Authorities are attempting to control its deadly spread.
6: Sent a wave of destruction throughout the underground.
3: Fueled by the media, fear and panic spread quickly, fracturing and dividing the country until at last the true goal comes into view. Before the St. Mary's crisis, no one would have predicted the results of the election that year. No one. And then not long after the election,

0: I'm making this announcement on Saturday, October 3rd, 2026. 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
1: I was not trying to do a product placement thing here. We're at Rex's 23rd birthday. And with my dad and mother, Dad, we're so proud of you. Great job, the surgeons. Thanks for all your prayers for my dad. But Mom, you were literally without me soliciting. You've been on colostrum now 2 months. 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And I'm serious. I didn't bring this up.
2: Tell us what happened. But I have been on the colostrum for about 2 or 3 months, and a back problem that I've had since Alex was born is almost completely gone after 50 however many years, and my hair is much thicker than it has been, and I have good hair anyway, but it's much thicker, and this is brand new.
1: Turned darker.
2: And darker. Beautiful.
1: So who was it? Who's convinced you to take it? Steve Heinberg or somebody?
2: It was Mary Heinberg.
1: Yeah, they're really smart. Well, they're listeners. So, Mom, you got to listen. The products are amazing.
2: Well, this one, like I said, I don't do testimonials. There's a lot of good products, but this is the first one that I can go, whoa, it really does work.
1: No, it's funny. I didn't even know the Heinbergs, I guess, because Steve and Mary, like a year ago, your house, like, you need to sell this. So we started, and we got the best brand. It's the strongest. It's no joke. The first 2 weeks of mammals, milk is totally different. It's like magic.
2: That back problem was from when you were born. I have a pinched nerve or something. I've never really known what it was.
1: No, you can blame my whole life.
2: And it has bothered me. And I just go through the pain because if you're going to have it, you're going to have it, right? There's nothing to do about it.
1: Well, I haven't asked you this yet. Have you taken the methylene blue yet?
2: No, I'm scared of that.
1: Really?
2: I'm scared it'll make me like Roseanne Barr. Not that she's not wonderful. Just kidding.
1: You're afraid you'll be... No, she came on the show like 6 months ago. And she said, I don't know if I can do it. She felt sick. I gave it to her. She was bouncing off the walls 30 minutes later.
3: Well, you know, for some people, a generic supplement choice that's less, you know, radical than the methylene blue, which is incredibly powerful, might make more sense. Something like a methyl drive, a power plant, ultimate burn even. But especially if you're talking,
1: talking
3: about younger people, methylene blue is radically powerful.
1: Absolutely. And then we've got the beauty cleans. Love you, Charlotte. So you just saw a quick video I shot at dinner Sunday night with my parents and my four amazing children. I'm sitting there at dinner, and my mother starts talking about how great her hair looks and how great her skin is and how healthy my dad is because of bovine colostrum. And I go, oh, yeah, where'd you get that? 3 months ago, we got in the test samples. We've been selling it for 2 months. They're the very best. I went and gave them a few canisters. They're like, oh, yeah, that is your bovine colostrum.

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4: So God made a farmer. God said, I need somebody willing to get up before dawn, milk cows, work all day in the fields, milk cows again, eat supper, then go to town and stay past midnight at a meeting of the school board. So God made a farmer. God said, I need somebody willing to sit up all night with a newborn colt and watch it die, then dry his eyes and say, maybe next year. I need somebody who can shape an axe handle from a persimmon sprout, shoe a horse with a hunk of car tire, who can make harness out of hay, wire, feed sacks, and shoe scraps, who planting time and harvest season will finish his 40-hour week by Tuesday noon and then painting from tractor back put in another 72 hours. So God made a farmer. God said, I need somebody strong enough to clear trees and heave bales, yet gentle enough to yean lambs and wean pigs and tend the pink-combed pullets, who will stop his mower for an hour to splint the broken leg of a meadowlark. So God made a farmer. It had to be somebody who'd plow deep and straight and not cut corners. Somebody to seed, weed, feed, breed, and rake, and disc, and plow, and plant, and tie the fleece, and strain the milk. Somebody who'd bale a family together with the soft, strong bonds of sharing. Who would laugh, and then sigh, and then reply with smiling eyes when his son says that he wants to spend his life doing what Dad does. So God made a farmer.
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0: 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By now, you've heard me talk about my pillow and how it literally changed my life. 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You will also

0: And by the way, that's the state of Virginia. But what frustrates me is this is not our opinion about this.
1: They will be the stakeholders.
0: And no, they
2: have nothing. They run tabletop exercises again on all of this, like the EU running exercises about mass famine. You know, like, what was it, Event 201, etc. Whenever they run an exercise, it's because that's the blueprint, that's the plan, right?
0: Well, the SPARS document.
2: Your audience knows.
0: The SPARS document, as you know.

The pressure, the invisible noise of the modern world. Scripture tells us that wisdom begins with discernment, and discernment begins with paying attention. For decades, Norbert Heuser has

0: My workouts look so much better. We have the best, Ultimate Athlete Blue, at theultimatestore.com. Here's what some of the guests on the show experienced when they took it, and Joe Rogan and others talking about my transformation that Methylene Blue has been a big part of.
1: How is Alex doing?
2: He's great. He lost a lot of weight.
1: I saw he's getting like, welcome. Yeah, he's ready for the next
2: big. My friend Sean Johnson's training him.
1: Oh, really?
2: Yeah, he gets up every morning. He works out for fucking hours. He's lost, I think he's lost 70 pounds at this point.
1: He looks fantastic.

0: level. So those are some of the things that, you know, there's great technology out here, but how you use it, and then there's precautions. So even the technology with the light stuff we were talking about with NeuroVisor and that type of technology, we're seeing increases in heart rate variability, and we're seeing changes definitely in the brain waves. And when you combine that with certain essential oils like frankincense or other things that cross the blood-brain barrier naturally, it is actually going to be very, very helpful. But a lot of people, like I said, they don't look at the precautions, or they don't read the fine lines. My gosh, people can't even read a label for their own food in the organic section these days. So that's part of it. So a lot of this light wave stuff, you know, can be detrimental. You know, let's say if someone had photosensitivity, or just had recent eye surgery, or they were doing something like, say, prone to seizure. But I've also used this technology to actually stop some of those conditions too. And there's nothing like having the old analog versus digital. I'm all for analog. You know, we can use, like, you know, from everything from, you know, if you can hear back here, but crystal bowls to tuning forks to things to music, all those things have got a certain, you know, function and certain use, but I cannot use them to go after, let's say, this thing that just showed up in supposedly Russia, right? There's always got to be another thing, like what we call false flags, or something that can be dealt with naturally, you know, and I could go into some of those things that I use, because I'm like, you're going to make something up, I'll just reverse it. And so basically on the biofeedback, we reverse that to make an antidote. I always call it an antinote because it's actually tones, but there you go.
1: That's very interesting. You know, I realized as a little kid, and I'm not... It didn't help anything. It didn't help me socially until much later, because it really kind of scared the kiddies. But I was reading on a 12th grade level in the fifth grade, and it scared the teachers to death. And when I was in the first grade, I'd finished, but they said, "We got a problem with your son." "Well, what is that?" "Well, he finishes his work in about 20 minutes." And, "Well, how's the work?" "Although the work's great. I mean, it's 100%. "Well, what, but it takes the rest of the class, the whole period to take care of it. He just knocks it out." "Well, then what does he do?" "Well, he goes over and either goes to the reading circle and reads, or stands there and looks out the window." So I would sense that some of these things would work, even though I knew that I did not have the expensive time or the facilities to follow it up. But going back to your light therapy thing, and if this is ridiculous, you'll be doing me a favor, and I don't mind taking a trim in public. I don't. But this is what happened. I found a beautiful black butterfly with some tiny little yellow adornments on it. They're in the North Texas area. You don't see them very often, but they're out there, you know. And one of them was in perfect condition, but it was struggling. It looked like it was dying, and it pretty much expired right in front of me. And I went to my mother and I said, "Could I have a piece of aluminum foil, please?" And she goes, "How big?" And I said, "Just a small piece, you know, about like this." I put that butterfly on and put it on the sunlight, and I invented this fact, which was not a fact, that, you know, if you expose it to sunlight when it's in this condition, if it hasn't gone too long, it'll recover. And lo and behold, I put it appeared to be dead. It was moving a minute ago, but then it just stopped. It just looked like it had expired. So I put it on this aluminum foil and got it right where the sunlight would reflect off of the aluminum foil underneath it, not just burn it. Burn down on the top, and lo and behold, the thing started moving again. It didn't fly off or anything, but it lived for a while longer. And I thought,

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It's not going to work very well. It's also brought to you by SnapFat.com. 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

0: Well, there you go, starting off with our familiar lyrics, our little 2 hours together here on Thursday. Weves, J-U-E-V-E-S, Weves in Spanish. Thursday the 9th of May, Roger Sales with you, of course, on the Radio Ranch and the Old People's Patriot Network here, our 2 hours that we spend together, pretty much on a weekday basis, and cover things of great importance and cover things that some people have gone to great, great lengths to hide, obfuscate, and keep covered. We try and uncover them, tell you a little bit about what's going on in reality, show you the path to freedom, should you choose to walk it, and offer you a conciliatory hand, an outreached hand here via the internet and broadcast means on such, where you can alleviate your fears, and come to understand that this is just a big scam, and you've really been enslaved in a backdoor legal way, very sophisticated, unfamiliar to all of us, and in a way with intent, malice, aforethought, heinous backing, and by a pretty renowned bunch of despicable persons that have this racial superiority attitude. And it's worth discussing really on why in the heck would those people think and gear themselves from the point of birth on how much better they are than everybody else. Oh no, we're better. You're better than everybody else. You're better than everybody else. You're meant to rule. You're meant to enslave. The purest form of racism. And the fact that, and I've put many hours of thought into this over the years, is they get to a point where their logic and their conclusions are so back-asswards because they write into their way of doing things, view of the world, that they can do anything over these other people. And the fact that they have no morals, no scruples, no remorse, no regret, no anything, makes them better than everybody else. I'm better than you because I can steal, lie, cheat, murder, and enslave you. And that makes me better than you that you won't do those things. I mean, is that the basis of all this crap, really? I keep trying to dig and dig in my mind and think these things through and come up with where in the heck did this come from? How did it develop and get to over such a length of time? It's really pitiful. It's a pitiful situation the world's in. I look around day to day and watch the news and think about this stuff, and I constantly dwell on should things be equal and people have a real chance from whatever talents and abilities and incentives God gives them to accomplish whatever it is that they're bent to accomplish in a positive manner for the benefit of all, how much nicer world we'd have than controlled by a bunch of these psychopath bastards that have nothing in view but themselves and their domination over you and everybody else. Think about that. Noodle on it for a while. Maybe some of you do already. Number of things to talk about here today. Surprising. Well, now I'm getting concerned because we're about, a couple of minutes into the show on the second day, and we've not heard from Mr. Chris. So that's always a worry because Well, we are, most of us, I assume, are pretty familiar with his situation and the fact that it could change radically at any time in the condition and situation he's in out there with these knife sharpeners that evidently have been sharpening their blades with their eyes on him. So I'm always concerned when Chris doesn't check in, so maybe we'll hear from him today and allay some of my fears. So that was one thing. You know, a couple of years ago when Mr. Trump got elected, by the way, I hope you weren't in Panama City Beach last night. Evidently, Mr. Trump spoke down there, out on the beach. I don't guess there's any place in town big enough to hold that, and I'm not sure where the venue is where he was. They probably built some new stuff since I've been gone a long time. But it was kind of surprising to flip around, and I flipped over onto YouTube and did a search for Tucker Carlson because I wanted to watch what he had on his mind. Hadn't seen anything from him in more or less a few days. And so did the customary YouTube search and Tucker Carlson tonight, and boom, there it popped up, and saw the one that was just on there last night, actually. They put it up pretty quick. Somebody had. And it was Tucker kind of cutting in and out of the speech there at good old Panama City Beach. And so I was kind of surprised. I can't ever remember a president coming to our hometown, my hometown, and family home. And so that was kind of interesting. I noticed he talked a bit about the hurricane. I watched a little bit of it. So that was kind of interesting. But I remember commenting on the air and thinking about it. I've even recalled those thoughts recently, really, about Mr. Trump and his precarious position. He's in a precarious position because he's in that era of high finance and in his whole career. And then on top of that, he took his two children and allowed them to marry into Jewish families. Now, I can understand both the families that they married him into, he married them into, they found spouses through, are very affluent families. The Kushners, of course, pretty much everybody understands their background. And then Don Jr. is married into, I believe, a pretty wealthy New Jersey family that's also of the, how could we put that very delicately? Also of the tribal persuasion. So he had his, he had somewhat of a little bit of a tangled situation there when he did all that, led up to, of course, we didn't know about all the money he's had to borrow from these people we found out recently. Regardless, he gets into the presidency. As you got to admit, everybody that paid attention to this during the campaign, and it concerns us somewhat, not as much, I guess, as people who are still in the system, quote unquote, who think they're making a difference when they vote. But a lot of the things Mr. Trump was saying obviously resonated with not only me and some of us at the time, but all, obviously the American people and a pretty good chunk of them. So when he was elected and we got out and started talking about this stuff, discussing it on the air, me pontificating on it like I am doing here, I said, I think what's going to happen is he's going to get into office, and that influence is going to assert itself, as it always does, in one way, shape, or form or another. And that at some point down the line, he's going to get a knife stabbed right in his back, and he's going to start to realize what's going on. And I think that might have happened. And the incident that I'm referring to is a guy we use as a whipping boy around here a bit lately, and that would be Mr. Mustache, John Bolton, and Pompeo. The inserts from the neocon crowd. And notice that these guys didn't come on board until for relatively recently. Okay? they waited, and some kind, whether it's Sheldon Adelson out there where Brent and Chris are in Las Vegas, or whether it's these the kosher meat mafia that we talked about the other day, or whoever asserted that influence at some point here about a year and a half ago, probably about a year ago, I believe, we got, first of all, Pompeo after Tillerson left. Everybody was saying what a great guy Pompeo is, and he was a real good appointment. And we find out subsequently he went to West Point. He was the number one graduate in his class at West Point. And we heard recently the video when he was talking down there at Texas A&M, where he said, well, we were at West Point, we're taught to honor, not to lie, cheat, and steal, or hang around with those that do. And he said, then I got appointed to the CIA, and we taught people to lie, cheat, and steal, and had court textbooks and courses on it. Well, that's Mr. Pompeo. Obviously, the things he was taught at West Point did not carry over with him as he when it goes about his career. You'd think that somebody that had those kind of standards in their background, and they were presented with an opportunity to be, they'd say, well, and it must be a real complicated decision, because somebody's dangling the big career carrot in front of you, and you've got to go back and say, hey, do I want to do everything? Now, let's give Pompeo a little bit of a little bit of a pass, not much. But a little bit of a pass. He may not have known that was going on when he took that job. But at some point, if you've got any kind of scruples at all, and you get to that point, that fork in the road, and you got to make a decision: do I want to continue over this and do everything that I know that I'm doing is wrong? Because obviously he knew it was wrong. He was taught otherwise. It came out of his own mouth. So that's Mr. Pompeo going around the world stirring all kinds of crap right now. But it's not as much because the attention shifts. The attention shifts to his underling there, Mr. Bolton, the mustache man, who every time I see a picture of him, I'd like to grab that mustache and shake him. Okay? He's just such a despicable and antithetical to everything American is John Bolton. Now, I went the other day, within the last couple of days, I went over there to DuckDuckGo and stuck John Bolton in the search engine. Came up a bunch of stuff, so I went over to always reliable Wikipedia and started reading about Mr. Bolton. Mr. Bolton seems like it doesn't appear to have any Jewishness in him. His father was a firefighter, I believe, fireman. Mother, middle-class housewife and stuff. I believe he went on to, he's from Baltimore. Ended up at Yale Law School. I don't think he did Skull and Bones, but obviously, somewhere along the line, he got crafted into this this mindset of globalism, internationalism, and started throwing his marbles in the same ring with the rest of these heinous bastards that we talk about so on a daily basis, really, around here. And of course, he was in the neocon bunch, came to fame, I guess, and how they saw how ruthless and psychopathic he was and said, hell, you're just like us, come on in. So evidently what has happened within the last couple of days is Mr. Trump has, well, let's say had a meeting of the minds, evidently, with Mr. Bolton, and accused him of trying to get Mr. Trump into a war. It only looks like, you know, Venezuela, Iran, he's probably, without a doubt, he's screwing with things up in the Ukraine. And so there's three spots right there, and I'm wondering if the time that I had hoped and thought that might arise is not with us. And that point being when Mr. Trump realizes that these bastards have snuck by, and they sneak in some Gentiles. They don't do it with Jews. They slip in some Gentiles that are their torch bearers, that are their shield carriers. And those people take the brink. But believe me, whatever forces got these guys put into the administration, I believe Mr. Trump knows what those forces are. So maybe, and I know a lot of us are pretty disgusted with him here lately. I don't follow presidential stuff too much, but it is entertaining. It does have a bearing on us. And the how deep he's gotten in bed with these people, on top of marrying his children into their tribe, and being palsy-wowsy to the point that, I wonder how many of you saw this recently. It was last weekend? Weekend before last, maybe? I don't think we talked about it too much on the show. Not because it's not topical, just because we talk about so many things, and occasionally some of you guys call in. Doesn't look like anybody wants to do it too much today, but occasionally people call in here and we actually have discourse. And so the things that you might have intended to talk about get accidentally put to the side and not discussed. This was one of those things I saw over the weekend. Well, see there, look at that. All I have to do is put out the bait, man, and somebody takes it. Hey, Bob.
1: Hello, Roger. Well, I had been intending to call, but I was doing a little research first. Can you hear me well?
0: I hear you very well today, sir.
1: Okay. I'm listening to a program yesterday, Brother Gregory, and he brings forward a Supreme Court case that you may be familiar with, but I've never heard you mention, and it is very illustrative. Wickard v. Filburn, 1942.
0: Well, what's the date on that?
1: 1942.
0: Okay, so it's a recent. It seems like I might have heard of it. The Filburn name rings a bell, but I'm not. The Wickstrom, did you say, or
1: Wickard? He was the Secretary of Agriculture. Wickard.
0: Okay.
1: W-I-C-K-A-R-D v. Filburn. Roscoe Filburn. And here's the nut of it, and I'm not going to try to get it all, because I'm not that much of a legal beagle, but what it amounts to is the Department of Agriculture, through its powers granted by the Interstate Commerce Clause,
0: yeah,

0: animals.
1: Interesting.
0: And they take a very liberal construct. You're shocked, I know. They take a very liberal construct of the Commerce Clause and say, well, if you overproduce, it affects how much you would buy, so you are, by that virtue, affecting interstate commerce. And while your small amount won't matter, in aggregate, if everybody's allowed to just do this willy-nilly, we're losing control and there's going to be overproduction. So, yeah, you're in violation of the Interstate Commerce Clause, even though it wasn't sold. That's the nut of it.
1: That's an interesting case.
0: And it was a unanimous decision, according to this little Wikipedia I just looked up. And, you know, they never get it wrong. But anyway, what Brother Gregory brought forward is, he said, that's all smoke and mirrors. He said the reason they had control had nothing to do with interstate commerce. It's because his relationship with the government had changed. They had control of him.
1: Exactly.
0: And that's about as close as I'd ever heard him say what you're saying.
1: Yeah.
0: He nuances it. He suggests it, but he, like I say, he's always good at making people do their own research, try to figure out, you know, if the spirit's in you, apply yourself. Don't just take what I'm spoon-feeding you.
1: Well, I can
0: promise. And I thought that was a very instructive case.
1: It's interesting. I've never really heard it before, honestly. Even though I thought I might recognize the second name, I'm not familiar with the facts of the case and that I can remember. But a couple of things come to me. First of all, I would imagine if you'll go back to the original and could find the original paperwork and filings on that case, that you'll find in the first paragraph, it says Filburn is a resident of...
0: I would guess.
1: Okay. No,
0: I would guess that's correct.
1: I'd go to Vegas and put everything I had on that one. Okay. And so they took personal jurisdiction there from the start. Nobody challenged it. It rolled on. And as you said, they're very adept at hiding these things. Do you know where the Interstate Commerce Clause came from and all the enforcement of this? It's quite interesting. I was shocked because it's got two things that apply to my history that I'm familiar with. And I ask a rhetorical question. I'm sure that you don't, and I doubt that very many people do, that when they really started enforcing the Commerce Clause, it was a case that was brought out of Atlanta by the guy that was later governor that rode the bicycle around and had such a nasty reputation. He was a pretty good guy, and I just can't think of his name right now. He was up there for in the mayor, governor of Georgia for a couple of years. I mean, a couple of terms, I believe. I'll think of it here in a second. My mind will give it to me. But before he got into politics, he was in the restaurant business. And something out of that business that centered around the product of Tabasco, which comes out of South Louisiana, was the first impression case on that Commerce Clause being enforced. And it was that case. Came out of Atlanta with, what was that governor's name? I just can't think of it. But it was over Tabasco. And it's just like the other day I was thinking, I know when Brent was on one time, we discussed this in some depth, where all this national security stuff comes from. Do you remember that discussion, Bob?
0: I don't.
1: They never enforced national security. Like right now, if a mouse farts and you ask a question, they put it under national security, you know.
0: Oh, hell yeah.
1: And
0: it's an umbrella that just keeps giving.
1: Well, yeah, it just covers everything, see? And the way that started was a flight. They were doing a military flight down over, it was in Georgia. And the plane crashed, and there was a couple of GE, General Electric engineers on board, and the wives sued the government because of the death of their husbands, and they put that case under national security. That was the first time it was used. But since then, they've been quite liberal with it.
0: Yeah, exactly. The camel's nose theory, you know.
1: Yeah, and they use that, too. And, I mean, we see evidences of it again and again. The one that that strikes me that we used in John and Glenn's seminars so much is a case called Federal Crop Insurance v. Merrill, M-E-R-R-I-L.

0: I believe. And it was an ag.
1: I heard that one.
0: It was an ag case too. And the Supreme Court decision, I can't remember it verbatim, but I can get around it pretty good, I think. And they came up, something about Verrill and federal crop insurance, and they came up to the door, and he didn't evidently ask them for their bona fides. Okay? And in the Supreme Court case, it says, listen, it's up to you to make sure that these people that come to you that are saying they're agents and confronting you, and it's up to you to check their credentials, Chief. You know, it's like the FBI. The FBI can lie to you, but you can't lie to them.
1: Yeah, and then, just rhetorically, they're going to get an attitude with you for doubting them, and they're going to call you for obstruction or some kind of crap like that.
0: Well, you can see how especially with the mindset of some of those people and their authoritative bent, you can see how that little situation escalates. Well, we took that Merrill case and applied it with IRS agents. Well, man, they ain't gonna give you no credentials. And you can go into and see, and there's a lot of people that have spent a lot of time in that area. Go back and see they got different kind of badges with different kind of colors and all kinds of stipulations and stuff. But those guys aren't any part of the government. I had that discussion with an ex-federal law enforcement officer down here that's in our Tuesday group. And he's a nice guy. And he's just had the wool pulled over his eyes. He's been in that business his whole career. And he's indoctrinated that way. And I understand it. You know, but so I'm trying to feed it to him real gently on what's going on. I think he thinks I'm a little crazy, but but regardless, so I forgot. I forgot that.
1: He may be right. I may be crazy.
0: Yeah, that's right. There you go. But I feed him a little things. I sent him that Department of State bulletin the other day and pulled out that sentence and said, in all of your federal law enforcement training, have they ever told you about these people, these nationals? Well, he had never commented back to me on it, and I hadn't pressed him on it. So I'll just let it lay there and ferment, you know. But trying to talk to somebody like that and tell them that they got no jurisdiction, I'll tell you what, at lunch one day something came up about the IRS, and I said, they're not a government agency. So his name is, we call him AT. He's a nice guy. He's the helicopter pilot I've told you all about. He just retired is the reason he's coming to our lunches, because he's over 65 and he can't fly anymore. But he had the job of flying the Quito Fire Department helicopter. And anytime you look up and hear a helicopter and look up and see a red and yellow one, you know it's him, you know. And so we were talking one day at lunch, and the IRS came up, and I said, well, they're not a agency of the federal government. Well, his answer was to go get his cell phone out and bring up the U.S. Treasury and show me their logo right there. And I said, well, that don't mean squat, okay?
1: Right.
0: I said, why don't you go to Title 28, Treasury, and go in there and look, and there's a page where they've got every agency under Department of Treasury listed. Every single one of them are listed in there, and the IRS ain't there.
1: Right.
0: I said, correct. Why don't you go look at that? Well, you know, the conversations never come up again. And I still hadn't been able to get and pin my Secretary of State guy down. I mean, this guy's schedule is like the schedule from hell. For somebody that's retired, I can't imagine. Of course, he's a younger guy. He's got more energy and stuff than us, Bob. But he's got so many irons in the fire. We were supposed to meet Monday, and then he had to go do something with his cedula, with his ID card, and go all the way to the south side of Quito from here, which is a long way and is no fun. And is not the good part of town, okay? And so he had to go do that Monday. And then he said, well, I'll meet you at lunch on Tuesday, and we'll figure out, we'll get together Wednesday or Thursday. Well, something happened Tuesday, he couldn't come to lunch. So I wrote him a message. I said, Corey, why don't you just get a hold of me, because obviously my schedule's nowhere like yours is, and I'm pretty well dependable, so when you want to get together, you let me know. So that's where we've left it at this point. Daryl joined us. Hey, Daryl.
2: Hey, It's an interesting conversation you're having.
0: Well, I was a mono station there for the first few minutes. I didn't know if we were getting out. Bob called in, and we can always uncover some interesting topics to talk about.
1: Roger was soliloquizing, and I had to save him from himself.
0: He knew. I had to throw out some bait there, and he took the bait. So
2: you were soliloquying, yes. And
1: That's right.
2: A salacious soliloquying. easy for you to say. I don't think this guy is going to bring the IRS back up to you, Roger. I think you chose the right adjective when you said ferment, because that is all that's going to do is ferment in his mind. It's not going to grow anything, probably. Of course, I'm just sort of making a general statement there. You know, you violated and you've impugned and bruised his perceptions, and now he's depending upon his arrogance and pride and depth of who he is, you know, that it's all psychology, okay? A lot of these people won't come around once they find out that they don't know what they think they know, you know, so.
0: Well, it was interesting.
1: You know, what that reminds me of, Darryl, is this idea these younger folks have these days, and colleges and such seem to want to provide them with a safe space.
0: Oh, Lord.
1: You've gotten into a safe space, Roger. You've gotten into a safe space.
0: Well.
1: He feels violated.
2: Yeah.
0: I can promise
2: that's
0: true,
2: yeah.
0: Okay, because I can see it and feel it in the relationship, in the interaction. But it was interesting. Last week, everybody had to go somewhere, and we go eat lunch, and then we go over, as I've told you all, we go over to the nice mall that's close. And they got a place in there that's got some of the best ice cream you ever put in your mouth. And we all go over there and splurge like pigs at the trough, you know, and have ice cream. Well, when we went to the ice cream, it's something all of us look forward to, okay? So when we went to the ice cream stage, it was just me and him. And so we really had a chance to sit down there and just have a conversation. None of this came up. I'm not going to drag it up and rub his nose in it, because I know sometimes that it just it takes progress for somebody to noodle on this stuff. And then what usually happens is something will happen exteriorly in the news or something that triggers that. See? And so the seed's been planted. Well, and we'll see. I didn't send him a book or anything.
2: Yeah.
0: But and he's a nice guy. Darryl, you'd find this guy really fascinating to talk to, because he's also trained to fly jets and stuff. He's qualified in fixed wing and movable wing aircraft to the hilt.
2: Well, to be quite direct and frank about it, I find most pilots to be incredibly nauseatingly, repetitively boring, because they're fairly one-dimensional in the fact that their life is driving airplanes, and they're pretty they're not too much outside of that. Okay, they think they're good. Okay, and I'm going to be critical of myself. Okay, and I'll just state it right out front. This is something that people have to kind of get over, and I'll use me for a guinea pig. Here it is. Just because I'm really good at this, at driving airplanes, you know, blah, blah, blah, all this stuff, that doesn't transcend to being good at other things, okay, or knowing other things. And pilots are notorious know-it-alls, okay? They know it all, okay? Even if they don't know it, they know it all. And you probably even maybe have seen some of that in your own life, Roger, okay? Just because they're good at one thing, they think that transfers to everything else, and it sure don't.
0: Well,
2: it's like doctors thinking they're good at business.
0: Okay, let me ask you a question.
2: It's like lawyers thinking that they have ethics.
0: Is the common thread here ego?
2: Oh, yeah, without a question. You know, if your id, your super id, which is your super ego, if your ego is immature and sensitive and and your pride, you can't offend this guy's pride. You offend anybody's pride, and you know, you just blasted them all over into the the next county, you know. So it's a huge thing. And you know what the scripture says, you know, pride cometh before the fall. And, you know, one of the most deadly sins for your spirit is, from God's point of view, is pride, okay? And so, you know, if you offend somebody's pride, which means that they have an immature personality, you know, it'd be a long time coming back, right? You know, it's, you know, I don't know. I don't want to take us too off a far tangent here. But I was listening to what you were saying about Pompeo, okay? Well, I mean, he's being straight up about this, okay? And the thing of it is that the presumption is that, you know, that his time spent at the military academy, West Point, that he integrated, internalized those values. Well, obviously he didn't, and the presumption can't be held that he did, and we can see that, or you assume that of anybody until you see their behavior. And all Pompeo is doing is illustrating for us, once again, that he has this quality called situational ethics.
0: Yes.
2: And situational ethics, when you have situational ethics, you're dealing with an avowed self-professing liar, okay, without a conscience and without empathy or compassion. He's a criminal, okay? And all the military did was discipline his criminality. This is all that's happened here. We have to stop. We have to back away from our own. See, this is part of the indoctrination and programming in our own minds. Okay? I'll give you an example. All right? Well, Pompeo is a great example. John Bolton, what about John Bolton? I think his mustache needs to be surgically removed.
0: I agree.
2: Okay, that's what I think about him.
0: Yeah.
2: All right. And I think a hedgerow clipper would be the best way to do it. But so we even in our own society and our culture, you know, we presume and we assign these values to different people, and then we're shocked. Okay? Oh, they didn't have that. Well, they never did, probably. Okay? And this just goes on and on. Again, this is part of also the subroutines, the subprograms that are, you know, brought into your mind. So helicopter, this whirlybird pilot you're talking about, oh, he's a nice guy. Really? Okay. Sounds to me like he's got a really big ego.
0: Well, he may have. Okay. He may have, and I can understand why people at that level get that. Okay.
2: Yeah. But you can, it's like trying to come to Christ. If you got pride and you have a big ego, you can't come to him. He won't even come to you. Okay? All right? That ego, that super id,
0: yep.
2: The me, you walk on that and so, you know, the question is, how do you come to Christ from a position of strength? Well, you don't. All right, and when you find people who cannot find the capacity and the maturity and the humility to back away and open their mind, they're surely not going to open their heart. And this is, you know, I sound kind of wound up, don't I?
0: Yeah, a little bit. Well, let me just say that what you've hit on is really the joy of what we've got here, of the fact that we know the message does not transcend over the whole population, that it only registers with a small percentage of people. And those are the people that generally, I think, Daryl, have the quality, especially the humility one that you just touched on. It's a real big deal here, lack of ego and humility, and you can see it on the dialectic by looking at our enemies and their absolute total lack of humility and their oversized egos in every category. Patrick's joined us. We hadn't talked to him in a couple of days except briefly. Patrick, how you doing? What registered you calling in today?
3: Just been listening the last few weeks. Hadn't been calling in. The surprise, what runs through my brother's minds here today. Trying to decide which slope I want to ski with you. The thing at hand.
0: The Black Diamond. Let's do the Black Diamond.
3: Yeah, really. I wouldn't have the face left. At the end of the day, you know, we ponder a lot here. We crossed a lot of bridges. Early on when you came on, I started thinking about the Esau Edomite and Genesis 3:15. You're skating along CI a whole lot. Knowing who the enemy is and how they, you know, look at us and what's really going on. They made me think of Andrew Jackson in 1832 when he vetoed the bank, you know, break the bank. You ought to go back and read about that.
0: Right.
3: I certainly know the monetary system and what's going on and how it works. And it's to our demise, and we're just, you know, get on the guinea pig wheel, get off on the weekend, get back on, pay your interest. And if you want to get ahead, you run it 7 days a week, and you might. You know, own something, but you never really own it when you really start studying your avenue. And as I read this book, I keep going back to the middle of the book, and I keep wanting to reiterate the definitions in my mind, because that's the way I'm going to own this, because it all centers around cases in the U.S. government, and that's the bulk of what I'm getting at. My inner soul's telling me, you better know these definitions and eat them, like Yeshua says, to eat the scroll and to understand what you're doing.
0: You know, if I could go back and write that book again, what the big glaring deficiency that we did not have in there was that basics of law, the R plus D equals R, and that whole substantive law basis that's so damned important. It is so critical to understand, and it's simple. Once you really look, apply yourself to it, it's very simple to get command of those basics, but you can wield and yield them to anything, and it will allow you, if you get that down, the person and all that stuff, and R plus D equals R, and how that works, and the relationships, and how they will tell you exactly what they're telling you. But if you do not know those, and you don't know the legal concept behind the word person, you just look in it's any person. Well, hell, it's a person, you know, and it's like the story. I put it in the book. I've told it on the air. Charlie Gray there in federal court, and he's got the district director of the IRS up on the stand, okay, in an open court with a jury. In federal court, and the district director pulls out the regulation and he reads it, any person, yada yada, and he looks at Charlie Gray, and everybody, you could have heard a pin drop in the courtroom, and he looks at Charlie Gray, he says, you look like a person to me. And because Charlie Gray didn't know how to respond to that, he spent a year and a half right there where Al Capone did.
3: Yep, I have to agree with you. My innermost self drags me all the way back to RDR, and that's where it all starts. I agree with you. I'm going over and rereading them every night, trying to catch one of the words sticking in my mind.
0: As I was saying, Patrick, going on,
3: but here a little, there that, a little, line up a line.
0: When I ever get around to writing the second book, the follow-up, that'll be at the very start, and it's where it should have been at the start of the second half of the book, okay? Because that allows people to really imprint that and start getting a working basis of how to work that, and all you have to do is play with it in your mind a bit and study it and think about it, see how it applies to stuff. No, sir, because a person is an entity to whom the law ascribes rights and duties, and I receive no rights under the 14th Amendment, therefore I owe no correlative duties. How hard is that?
3: Pretty simple if you can get time to be able to study and read.
0: But you know, Brent,
3: out of your mind for the day.
0: Way before you started listening to us and got clued in here, Patrick, this was a couple of years ago, and Brent and I were doing one of those Friday shows, and he made a comment that stuck with me. So it hit me so hard, and it stuck with me ever since. We've talked about it a couple of times, but Brent's statement was, anything simple when you know the basics.
3: Keep it simple, stupid.
0: Okay. And it's real important, and I couldn't emphasize it highly enough for those of you, especially the new people that are coming into this that are having a little trouble with it, as folks do. Go back and get that Science of Law. Go to YouTube, put in the Science of Law. It'll show up somewhere. Thank God somebody put that on the on YouTube, and listen to that till you know it cold.
3: I agree with you. Well, that's a three-hour dissertation you did, wasn't it?
0: Yeah.
3: Yeah, it's pretty good.
1: I'll tell you the thing that.
0: Go ahead, Bob. Go ahead.
1: Brent brought, the thing that Brent brought to me that is just so condensed and overarching is the idea of law of the city versus law of the land. It's man's law or God's law. It's that simple.
0: Yep.
1: And boy, that. Sorry about that.
0: That's okay.
1: And boy, that just, that opens up vistas. I mean, if you can think about it, that's a conceptual thing. And you can cover huge amounts of territory if you can break it down that simply.
0: That's right. That's why I always try and break it down to the simplest dialectic. You know, you guys have heard, hey, look, there's only two statuses. You're either free or you're bond. I mean, there's no other statuses, you know. Satan's plan is slavery. God's plan is freedom. And there ain't no other plans.
1: And bringing Satan into the conversation, that's exactly where I was headed when Daryl was talking about the idea that pride, you know, is kind of the root of the whole deal. You know, I will rise up. I will make myself like God. That's pride, pure and simple.
0: Yep.
1: And that's what... If you believe the Old Testament writings, that's exactly what got him tossed out of heaven.
0: Well, let me also bring another label to it. It's not only pride, it's ego.
3: Yeah, yeah. Well, if a man will humble himself, and that's the beginnings of opening your mind to understand, and as I listened to the flyboy there speak, it made real good sense of what he was saying, and I got an in-law that flies for JetBlue, that's 10 years younger than me. He taught me how to fly. I had the bright idea. I wanted to fly to the Tennessee River every weekend from Memphis instead of drive 2.5 hours to the cabin, and went for 20 years, got put in about 16 hours and figured out flying with him in little single-engine planes that I'd kill myself unless I did this every other day because I'm ADD. I'd forget something. You have to do something stupid, but enjoyed it. We'll get back to it when I got the time to think about it, but... You know, he Michael's just that way. He you ask him something, he knows all about it. You know, and it's really, really strange and ironic he said that because I think they all got that type of mindset. And
0: I
3: certainly see it. But
0: why do they get that mindset? Is because all of a sudden they've got this leadership role and everybody bows down to them and their word goes. Isn't that right? Daryl's like the captain of a ship. If you're the captain of a ship out there and you say, go poop over the side, that guy better go poop over the side.
3: Well, power corrupts.
2: Well,
3: power really corrupts.
2: It, I say that with some time and experience and authority after 30 years, 32 years of being involved in that. And occasionally you have to make an example of some of these clowns. Okay. All right, so you know, I've had the opportunity and the responsibility to rub their face in the simulator or in the airplane to break that, okay, bring them back to reality. And listen, your brother-in-law Patrick or whoever this cat is, it'd take anybody that knows his business about 2 minutes to humble him to the point of tears. Okay, so he's a big shot around you, but he wouldn't be flapping his jaws as hard around me. Okay, so everybody, and by the way, there's just a whole bunch of guys out there that can do exactly the same thing to me in an airplane or a simulator. So it's easy to be a big shot.
3: Yeah.
2: When you're dealing with little shots, okay, and they like to lord that over you, and they, you know, and so that's an ego problem. That's a personality disorder, and when it rises to the point of becoming dangerous in an airplane, particularly in a commercial operation, we have to weed them out.
0: So let's take
2: all
0: that.
2: Right? They call it. Yeah.
0: Okay, finish your thought, because I want to take this somewhere else.
2: Well, I had a term for this. I called it, it's part of human factors, crew resource management, and trying to, get to the point of effective problem solving. This isn't abstract for me. I lived it. Okay, I was responsible for teaching it. Okay, as best you can. And you have to get into people's brains. You have to get into what makes them tick. And there's just no other way around it. And so I like to use humor. Okay. And so I would say to the group, I say, well, what happens when Captain Bag of Donuts meets up yours first officer? Okay. And that's what kills people in cockpits. Okay, you get two guys flying together, and one is this arrogant, pious, sanctimonious guy with a bag of donuts and gravy stains on his shirt. Okay, I'm trying to build an image here. And the other guy is a shiny, bright new shiny first officer, and he's sitting over there, and he knows all the rules and the regulations in the books, and he's being completely disrespected. And they go fly along for a couple of days, and there's a lot of tension. And guess what happens? You have a breakdown of communication between these two.
0: Yep.
2: And the breakdown of communication is now very dangerous because they have to work as a team. And now the team is not working together. And the first officer sees that Captain Bag of Donuts, his ignominious self, is getting ready to land on the wrong runway at Denver Stapleton, the old Denver Stapleton. He's a United Captain Bag of Donuts, and he's getting ready to land on 27 left when he was cleared to land on 27 right. Okay? And the first officer just sitting there going, Niggy Sob. Okay, that's another aviation term, and we call it Niggy Sob. Okay, well, what does that stand for? Okay, Niggy Sob stands for the first officer looking over there going, now I got you, you son of a...
0: Guns.
2: Yeah, that's called Niggy Sob. All right, and so, who's at fault? Well... Okay, well, ultimately, if everybody doesn't die, the first officer will get a sanction from the FAA, and the captain will get a sanction from the FAA. So they write those in pairs, those violations. All right? But in many cases, just like I described, in different situations, complete aircraft have been lost. Death and destruction. The 747 accident on Tenerife was exactly one of those situations. And there were two 747s smashed into each other on a runway on takeoff. So this is real stuff, and it comes down to this arrogance, ego, lack of humility, situational awareness, the need for people like the helicopter pilot, like Patrick's relation or whatever it is. We have these people all throughout our lives, and I have been that person myself. And the need to be right instead of doing right. There is a difference. If you don't have this figured out yet and you don't have the objectivity to understand what I'm saying right now, you have no position of being in any power of authority, responsibility, okay? Is the objective has to be to do right, not be right.
0: Correct.
2: And if you can't separate those in real time in your life, in any of these positions of responsibility, leadership, authority, or even in your family, grow up.
0: Now let's take that. Let's take what you went over and so eloquently, and let's take it and apply it to some tribe member. So the tribe member is born, and as they're raised and sent to school over at the Khalil, and they got the rabbi sitting there saying, "You're better than everybody else. You're better than everybody else." Now I had a personal situation that happened to me many years ago, and I hadn't thought about it for decades. And it recently came to me. I've been meaning to tell you the story on the air, and I just keep forgetting about it. But now's the perfect time. So when I was getting out of the record business and Jimmy Carter had the inflation running and Reagan gets in and they pop the interest rates up to 21-22% and everything goes to hell in a handbasket, okay, for a while.
2: Remember and, it well.
0: Yes. And so
2: I remember that, it well.
0: That was the time when I decided to change careers, okay? And so when I found that I couldn't take this promotional experience where I'd been out bribing people and doing all this stuff and apply it to any other field except lobbying. And I didn't want to do that. So I ended up, video was coming on about that time, and the first video store had opened in Atlanta, and I went over there, and the guy gave me a job, okay? Now, video recorders back at that time, around the early days, if you'll remember, even a really substandard VHS machine was up around $1,000, okay? $800 to $1,000, and if you got any bells and whistles on it, it got much higher than that. So that was the market situation, and obviously the first video store was owned by some tribe members, and one of them was the owner that came from a wealthy family, and the other one was the manager who'd come out of the hospital industry and transferred over to the video business and was running this retail store. And his name, I'll even give his name is Steve Goodman, and had some brothers and stuff there in the Atlanta area. And one day, as his brother came over with his children to the store, and I don't remember if we were closing or what it was, but everybody was out in the parking lot in front of the store, and he had his little nephew who was of the age where you can take a child and throw it up in the air a little bit and catch it. You know, give him a thrill, okay? So he has his nephew, and he's throwing him up in the air, and while he's throwing him up in the air, he's saying, "Aren't you glad to be Jewish? Aren't you glad to be Jewish? Aren't you glad to be Jewish?" He kept repeating it over and over again. And I was real, I didn't know any of this stuff, okay, at that point, of course. And I just remember that really stuck in my mind, that those people have to take their children and say, "Aren't you proud to be?" Aren't, it's not anything that comes from within, it's from without. So they're born, they go to the Khalil, they get exposed to all this crap like I just told you just there, and they go on up, they get to college, they always hang around together because they're tribal members and they've all been raised thinking they're better than everybody else, and they go ahead and get through their college, and because of their connections and their ethnicity, they rise through the ranks because that's the way they do. Okay, and so all of a sudden, Daryl, it's just like your captain that's isolated there in the cockpit. This kid's socially isolated. He hangs around with the other people of his ilk that are all brought up the same way. He advances through his career. I don't know if y'all can hear the howling. Advances through his career because of tribalism, and he gets into that mindset where everybody jumps. When you say jump, they say how high, because he's the guy with the money and the power. And I see the same exact thing you described in the ethnicity there. And I'm going to mute my microphone and shut these dogs up while y'all respond.
2: Well, yeah, that's an appropriate example as it relates to a different situation. So what are these people doing? Well, they're just doing what they've been trained to do, which is to culturally promote their perspective, their identity, and their culture. And we are out here who become aware are offended that they are supporting their culture and their identity and their objectives. And for some reason, we're offended by that. And I think the reason we're offended by it is because we don't do it for ourselves. Okay. I wouldn't employ their same, values, ethics, and morals and standards, but they are being honest about who they and what they are. And we have a competition. There's a competition here, and our team hasn't showed up. They're not on the field. So you're letting the enemy, we're offended that we have allowed, this is how ridiculous this is. We are offended as a people, the Goy, whoever you want to call yourself, okay, your race, your culture, you're American, whatever it is, your God, and we don't defend it. And we're offended that they have the audacity, the chutzpah, to actually organize and activate for their purpose. And so why are we offended by that? We should be as a group have the grounding and the funding, the understanding, the grounding, and the capacity to know who we are and defend that.
0: Well, that's the problem.
2: In our families, in our communities, and so the ridiculousness of all this is that we are offended at these people for following their lead.
0: Well, you know, Darryl,
2: as to who we are, they have defined you. Well, they're defining you.
0: You just hit
2: okay?
0: it.
2: Okay, you can't let other
1: exactly
2: people define
1: reflect.
2: You.
0: You hit it right on the head because it's classic Sun Tzu. We don't know who we are, and we don't know who they are. Bob?
1: Yeah.
0: Bob?
1: Yeah. That video that True News had up about the Israeli Defense Forces and the rabbis and the generals and all, you nailed exactly what he was saying, Darryl. You remember the students were just perplexed. Confused, didn't understand when this guy's saying he admired Hitler. You what? You're a Jew. You can't do that. Hey, he was true to himself.
0: Yep.
1: And of course, that's all BS and nuanced and crap anyway. But at least it's the point you're making, Darryl. Is hey, I can respect him. At least he's committed.
0: You know what got me out of that snippet, right. Bob, was when he was going, oh, the Gentile wants to be a slave to the Jew. All they'd be doing is beating each other up on the street. They love being slaves to the Jews.
1: Yeah. Well, hey, by the way,
2: can't you see his point? Can't you see his point?
0: Well, they do.
2: Really? I mean, think about it.
1: How far is
2: he wrong?
0: No, because I've been for 8 years and longer than that before, but in a concerted effort, I've been trying to wake all you folks up, and there ain't very many of you that are touched.
1: Hey, Roger, I'm curious about this Steve Goodman cat.
0: Yeah.
1: Was he a songwriter?
0: No, he was a schmuck.
1: Well, I don't know that qualifies whether you're a songwriter. Anyway. I'm just harking back to the David Allan Coe song that a friend of mine named Steve Goodman wrote that song.
0: Oh, yeah, no, it was not the same guy.
1: Not the same guy. Okay, well, just, you know, it seemed like an unusual name.
0: I knew a little bit about the Jewish stuff up to that point. Of course, everybody's been exposed to it. I'd worked for a bunch of them previous in my younger years. But that one example of him sitting there throwing that kid up in the air, going, aren't you glad to be Jewish? Aren't you glad to be Jewish? I just couldn't believe it, man. Aren't you glad to be a Gentile? Aren't you glad to be a Gentile? Hell, we don't do that with our kids.
2: No, well, so what we do teach him is you should identify with your sports team. Oh my, your little local sports team, your the name of your basketball team or your wrestling team or your football team or your baseball team. Now, this is a great way to get you to disassociate from your family and your God and get you focused on competition outside of yourself and letting some other group redefine you and then obsessing about it to the point where it becomes an idol and your God. Okay, at this point, you are off the table, okay? You are no longer a combatant. Thank you very much, okay? This is, I'm saying this, and I'm an athletic guy, okay? I was always really good at track and field. And I'm a very competitive guy, but I do it as an individual. And this group mentality, this team sports stuff, particularly in school and college, and particularly the professional stuff, and how it has driven a 9-inch spike in people's brain, that just takes millions of men right off the table.
0: Yeah.
2: And you can't even talk to them. Can't even talk to them. This is just it's like talking to a. They can quote you all the statistics on everything, and it's all meaningless and irrelevant. They're full of drivel. They're wasted. So Yeah, I don't know.
0: I don't know, but I would say this, and welcome to Shane. But one thing that I have learned over this lifetime is that teams, and not necessarily sports teams, but teams always accomplish more than individuals if they're working together and working for a common goal. And that's what I try and do here with us, is get us into a team mentality for that very purpose.
2: I would use the word crew. I would use the word crew instead of team. And crews are different than teams. Same basic idea in general. So there's nothing wrong with a team, okay? Well, who's leading it, and what's its purpose?
0: Well, it's
2: and
0: goals.
2: What's its teaching?
0: It's goals.
2: What's its objectives?
0: The goals are critical.
2: Okay, so these things. Listen, this is what people. This is how ignorant. I'm using the word ignorant here. The word ignorant. This is how people have the United States citizen persons. Okay, who think that they're people of America, have gone on a journey. Have agreed to go on a journey without knowing the destination.
0: Yep.
2: Okay. Boy, is that stupid.
0: But they don't even...
2: And that's what they're doing. They're out there on the great adventure.
0: And they don't
2: even... The great adventure. We're on a destination.
0: And they don't even... And they don't even know who they are, and they don't know who the enemy is, and that's the classic formula for failure.
2: Well... Yeah, and I'm not trying to be mean. I'm just doing my George Carlin thing without the cuss words. Okay, that's it.
0: The seven dirty words. The words you cannot say on the air.
2: Right. I don't know. It's I'm not really upset about any of this. I'm a little animated, but I find it sort of entertaining to some degree and observable. If people aren't being entertained, they're entrained. That's right. It sounds the same, but it's different.
0: Yeah, it is.
2: People's minds are entrained.
0: Yep.
2: Your smart cell phone device that you have on your hip that's sterilizing you and giving you cancer is entrained you. You are running a subroutine now, an electromagnetic subroutine in you, and you're addicted to it. Your wife's addicted to it. Your children are addicted to it. So this has captured you. So now you're off the table. You're tracked. You're off the table. And you're co-opted. You're compromised. You're ineffective. You've been neutralized. Okay, that's all it has to be done. They don't have to kill you right off the bat. They just got to neutralize you.
0: Train you.
2: Okay, and you're entrained, and now you've been trained. And your mission, should you accept it, is to stop believing your own BS. And by the way, it's a pretty good thing, because when you don't believe your own BS, when you realize that you can be wrong about stuff, then you can be critical of others. Because if you're not believing your own BS, you're less inclined to believe somebody else's. And so why do I make these big grandiose and strong and outrageous statements here? Well, I learned this because if Patrick is still listening and his brother-in-law, whoever that is, we've done those kind of work as driving big airplanes. You have to, at least in that environment, to stay alive, you can't believe your own BS. You have to deal with the facts, and you have to, because you don't get a second chance. If you really mess up, you don't get a second chance. Okay, you got to be right.
4: I think that comes on
2: but
4: the
2: that means
4: you can have your own. You can have your own beliefs, but you can't have your own facts.
0: And you can't escape the consequences of your own false beliefs either.
2: No.
4: Right.
2: Yeah.
4: You were talking about being sterilized and being neutralized. I think neutral and neuter is the same root word.
0: Yeah, probably.
2: Yeah. No, that's, yeah, right. Yeah, it's very, go ahead. Yeah.
5: Can I say two words? Just two words to follow up what still speaking about, we are in a place of, you know, what we're doing and what we are, you know, promoting or moving forward in is I was surviving, but now I'm thriving.
0: Well, that's good.
5: Two words, surviving and thriving. So I'm no longer living under the tent of the master, and now I'm outside the tent, and I am thriving. I have let go of the shackles, federal shackles, all that stuff. So yes, I am totally moving forward. I'm thriving. Therefore, I would just like to, kind of tweak your little comment, Daryl, in what we're doing as compared to what we were doing. And,
4: you know, talking about
5: the big
4: people,
5: change.
4: Like...
0: Bob?
4: Sorry.
0: Go ahead, Bob.
4: I believe Daryl said something. I was a little distracted with some radio traffic here, but I think Daryl said something about the people or being one of the people or we the people. And it was brought forward to me, and it's been, it had been before, but it finally became clearer. You know, the phrase in the Constitution talking about we the people in Congress assembled, and most people, most persons say, that's me. You know, I'm one of the people. And actually, it didn't mean anything like that. It meant the people in this room, the people that are working on this document, these people,
6: and their progeny,
4: this Congress, when somebody says, "Give me my constitutional rights," you know they're an idiot.
0: Boy, you sure do.
4: Likewise,
0: and you hear it out of
4: them.
0: How many times?
4: When somebody
0: now,
4: says, "I'm one of we the people," you know they're for that. Also, he's an idiot because it doesn't mean anything like that. The only thing that the Constitution applied to was the states. It had to do with the association of the state and federal government to each other. It had nothing to do with the people, even though people have that idea ingrained in them. I mean, it's in the textbooks, for crying out loud. We the people. And
0: if
4: it's
0: you,
4: just...
0: Bob and audience.
4: What's the word? Equivocation.
0: Yeah,
4: equivocation.
0: Of all the good students out there, since you've really gotten your arms around this, how many people, talking heads, have you seen that you respect, for whatever reason, come out with that stupid phrase of constitutional rights? Because, man, if somebody utters that out of their – if that comes out of their mouth, they don't know what's going on.
4: Turn the channel.
5: Yep.
4: It is replete. It is ubiquitous. It's everywhere. And everybody knows that it's true, right? We have constitutional rights. You hear it from people that should know better.
0: I mean, it's really prevalent
6: when you become
0: aware of it.
6: Yeah.
0: You can see it out there. I've even heard Ron Paul say it, for God's sakes.
6: Yeah. Well, you don't have constitutional rights. You have God-given rights. And if you can't articulate the difference in real time, then you still don't get it. Even people here, you should never talk about your constitutional rights. You should talk about your God-given rights, and then when you get the boobus Americanus looks on their faces, like, what are you talking about? Then you can say the Bill of Rights. But don't refer to the Constitution, okay? Because the Constitution ain't for you. It's for them. The Bill of Rights are the God-given rights. So, yeah.
4: Well, you nailed it there. That's exactly right, because if you choose to remain in subjection, the Constitution, in fact, does apply to you because you're part of Corp U.S. Exactly. Yes, it does apply to them, but not in the way they think. They have no rights. They have privilege.
0: Well, I just stumbled on this couple, and you can interject in just a second, is one of the ways that they bureaucratically, with their jargon, identify this, and they call it birthright citizenship. Well, I don't want, or nor do I have, any birthright citizenship. Please inject what you were going to say, Daryl.
3: As we look at this whole conversation in 10 or 15 minutes, we've taken off like a dragster. Aspect of calling them kids, I call them children. You know, the first lie they put on you is Christmas, and then of course they get you into sports and everything. But if you really look at the idiot box that they come home and watch, which I only have cable, came with HBO, trying to get the wife off of it for the last year. I hope it goes away. But I put a computer on mine. It's an education center. That's where I listen to Euro folks and PBN and different people, but or look stuff up in a big screen. But as you go to work, get on the guinea pig wheel and get off, you're distracted with go make a check, go do this, go do that all the time. And you never have time to think about your creator first, your family second, and all other things be added to you, and then break it down and keep it simple. That we're being sold a set of goods is not truthful. It's not what we're supposed to be doing. It's not our purpose. So if you take the TV out of it and you learn to get away from the grind of playing the social events, because once they get you drinking a quart of beer and watching the football games, and I go through it every day in Mythica dealing with those people, everybody's all about sports. They don't know nothing about the good book. But the good book, and what y'all are saying here early on in the content or the conversation, you're talking about the narrow path.
0: Yes, right.
3: And if we really think about it, when they corrupt us as children, and the social club, as you talk about it, Raj, they've molded us for years into doing this, and they finally got us where they want us. You know, Byzantine Empire, they weren't allowed to do what they do, and after that, they've slowly crept back in, creeping back in. And I get the whole picture, and you're just one part of the puzzle. The other part over here is realizing what happened in Genesis 3:15. And then who my enemy is and how they've made a great deception for us to waste all our time on these people, places, and things, or make stuff gods, or like Flyboy was talking about. He was saying, you know, look at what they've corrupted this child into. Look at where they've put them. They've taken them out of the game instead of keeping them on the correct game. And, you know, where was our brethren 200 years ago when there weren't no TVs? You know, what were they doing to them then? What was their mindset? You know, I mean, all the tools and stuff we have today, we're the worst of the crop for the most part. If you look at your brother out here on the street, he don't know who he is. He don't know who you are. Nobody. I mean, they're just ever learning, ever coming to the knowledge of the truth. And it makes my heart cry to see this happen. And your message, Roger, you can't get through to them. They hear you, but they don't understand.
0: No, and
3: they're
0: not.
3: They don't perceive.
0: And you see, what it's taken me years to do is to get that in perspective and apply it. Patrick, what you just said. And that's why I don't argue with anybody, and I try and get you guys started. Daryl's been a wonderful student, and he has really applied all this, is to going back and just planting seeds. Okay? And you do planting seeds by asking simple questions that put their mind right square in the dialectic. And pretty soon, as it says in the Old Testament, you're a watchman on the wall. All we're supposed to do is tell people. All we're supposed to do is warn them if we see danger coming. We're not supposed to browbeat them. We're not supposed to drag them down to the affidavit office and get them to sign one. We're just supposed to plant a seed and tell them there's danger coming. And we've fulfilled our obligation at that point. Okay? And all the, you know, people are asking, how many listeners you got? And I said, listen, I don't have very many listeners. We got a small core audience of people that have been touched by this, and their lives and their thinking have been changed. Okay? And I'd rather have a small, dedicated group of people that we can sit here and get this stuff hammered into to understand than tens of thousands that don't have any friggin' idea. Okay? I mean, look at Alex Jones. He's got millions of listeners. Do any of them know? All he's doing is leading them to the slaughterhouse. All he's doing is being a damn Judas goat. He knows this information's out there. He was exposed to it. Him or his staff listen to Joyce Riley every day. They heard this information three times. He had the book. He had the contact with me. I've never heard from the guy.
6: And never will.
0: Mike.
6: Yeah. So the purpose of these shills I'll recapitulate this. The purpose is that a lot of these people, some of them are good-willing duped, and they're good-hearted and they're duped. Other ones are LARPs, live-action role players. I think Alex Jones is one of those. They're playing a role. They're live-action role players, and their job. Is Rush Limbaugh being another one. Their job, what they get millions and millions of dollars for, let me repeat that, as in Carl Sagan, the Jewish Carl Sagan, and billions and billions, okay? And their live-action role play is to entertain you, and their entertainment results in being agitated. Rachel Maddow, on the other side of the aisle, Rachel Maddow, the Rhodes Scholar, she's doing the same purpose. Rush Limbaugh and Alex Jones and Rachel Maddow all received a paycheck from the same people.
0: Well, don't forget, when Alex is going through the most highly contested divorce in Texas history here a few years ago, and his attorney got up in court and said the show was only for entertainment value. He made that statement in open court.
6: Yeah, absolutely. And so the point being, here's the point, here's the takeaway from this. They are there to agitate you. You are to be agitated, and that state of agitation, neutralizes you, because it will drain you and wear you out. Over time, over decades, it will exhaust you. It will literally break you down, because

0: this is a setup for a heart attack, and it will actually destroy your ability to reason and think. Intense feeling over long periods of time, and associated biology associated with it, without conclusion, results in a regressive and subverted intellect. Okay, you can't think, you can't reason, you can't critically analyze anything. You're literally being beat down by these people, these false prophets, these false leaders, these false watchmen. You can identify them because they never, ever, ever provide a remedy.
1: No.
0: That has anything to do with you. It's always outside of you, waiting, QAnon, draining the swamp. It's always somebody else, somewhere else is going to do this, right?
1: It's the left-right paradigm. And let me paraphrase what you just said so eloquently there, Daryl, is this comes right out of the playbook. Want to talk about teams? It comes right out of the playbook. They work as a team pretty well. And it says we will get them arguing on issues of little difference. And that stuck with me from the first time I was ever exposed to those things 30 years ago. And that's why this show is tailored the way it is. We may talk about a lot of things, but we don't talk about things of little difference. We talk about things that are meaningful and have great impact on people's lives here. Because I consciously know that's in their playbook. And I consciously see it, and that's what Alex Jones and all those people are making their gravy on. Now, you were mentioning about all that stuff. I saw a factoid this morning that I wanted to bring up today, and I can ask it in a question. Do you know what the average interest rate is on a credit card this year?
0: 21.
1: Pretty close. 21.68. 21.68.
0: Yeah.
1: APR.
0: Holy.
1: Okay.
0: Yeah.
1: You want to know why the guy can't think? All he's thinking about is that bill and how he's going to service it.
2: Get you out, Mark.
1: Okay.
0: Well, this is what I see what happens here at its highest level, and the greatest potential for what I see what happens here is you take a guy like Patrick and Sean, or Shane, I'm sorry, that's like saying Daryl's Dwayne. So you have Shane and Chris and Patrick and Bob and all, you know, everybody, Tom and Brian and, you know, on and on and on. I'm sorry if I miss anybody. And here's the deal. This is a forum, it's a fellowship and a forum where things can be critically and objectively dealt with, to agree or disagree, come to a reconciliation on what are the best of the best, you know, and what we're doing is hopefully we're reinforcing each other in the right direction, and we're training trainers.
1: Yes.
0: Okay. You're training the trainers. Okay. And that's, the seeds that are planted with this kind of thinking, critical analysis thinking, evidence, opinions based upon facts and evidence, this is going to, pay a harvest in the years and the decades to come because of the other men and women that listen to this that aren't even calling in right now. And they are going to teach this to their children and their other people that have a like mind. That's the fractal geometry of that. That's how it grows and expands organically and cellularly outside of our site. And so, actually, you don't really want to know who everybody is and how many, because see, now they're all independent cells.
1: Well, I do know that's their greatest fear is leaderless cells. And, the things that you just went over, Daryl, of the conclusions that I don't know that I came up with except by time of doing this and results of what's gone under the bridge up to this point. And it got to the point where I just said, look, we're going to have a platform where we can, what you said, train the trainers. And that's why I try and get you guys up to snuff enough where you're empowered and knowledgeable enough where you can go out and spread this message. Because I just

0: And I've realized my limitations in this effort. Okay, and I did.
1: Darryl,
0: honestly,
1: ain't gonna be around
0: Darryl,
1: forever.
0: What I did was just turned it over. I turned it over to the Lord. Okay, because I'm tired of not getting doors open and beating my head against the wall. And I said, "Listen, you're gonna have to open the doors." So I'm letting Him open the doors, and I know that until that happens, I've got to be perfecting my game and helping you guys perfect yours as much as we can when that opportunity arises.
2: Darryl, what you're
1: here,
2: describing
1: little there, little.
0: Is, go ahead, Bob.
2: Yeah, what you're describing is exactly what the early church was doing. It was a network, and the Romans feared it just like our nemesis fear us because, and I've said this before, it is so thin and so resilient and so supple, you can't break it because it's not rigid. It's a network. It's a relational thing. And that is so powerful because while Rome was burning to the ground and their civil government was in a shambles, God's government with His people working together was thriving even amidst the chaos. And there you get shalom, order among the chaos.
0: Yep.
3: Yeah. Well, so if you go back to what Tupper Saucy said about they can only rule over evil, You then take this analogy and this metaphor, this concept, and you realize that the only thing evil that they can rule over is centralized, rule with is centralized power. Centralization is the root of the evil, is to centralize everything. Yep. This is the very basis of the federal government. And so what they want to do is, since they can only rule over evil, Babylon, and so what they want to do is bring you into the matrix of central power, so you accept your centralization, your centralizing doctrine, to look for your identity outside of yourself and your God, and transpose that into this other form of godliness called ungodliness called the state. And statism, and so then they can rule from a centralized point of view. So, Bob, you're so spot on. Is that the early church of Yahshua was decentralized? Okay, which made it so incredibly difficult to battle.
0: Yep.
3: Okay.
0: Yep.
3: So.
2: The whole point of the word deacon, I mean, what you ask somebody today, what's a deacon? Well, he's somebody in the church. Okay, fine. No, what's it mean? Well, he's a servant leader, and that's the definition in a lot of dictionaries, but that's not what the word means. Go back to the etymology. Deca, he's a leader of 10.
0: Yeah.
2: Why is that important? Because a leader of 10, then another leader. Those 10 had a leader, but it wasn't because he had the power to say, "You got to do what I tell you to do." It's because he was appointed in that role to service them. And that's where the whole fractal network comes from. That's Paul's journey. He wasn't just spreading the gospel. He was moving funds. He was taking charitable gifts from one place to another. You know, it wasn't just that he was preaching about, well, you know, why does the world hate you? And by the way, that word world is constitutional order, system, government. He wasn't talking about this planet. He's talking about the government. They will hate you. They hated me first. Get used to it.
3: Right.
2: Why did they hate him? Because taking their constituents. He was taking their people. He was taking their serfs. He was getting them out of it. They didn't like that.
0: And that's their power, is being able to service that. And that's why they like these social systems so much, all the way from the Pharisees to Social Security. Darryl Samuels joined us here, and I didn't want to exclude him. We don't hear from him all that much. How you doing, Samuel? You coming along on all this?
4: Yeah, I hopefully will be sending this within a week or so.
0: Yeah.
4: But in the meantime, I've been trying to express this idea about the affidavit to people that I know, and I suck at it. So I'm trying to get better at it, and I want to run some ideas by you and see what you guys think to try to convey this idea.
0: Okay.
1: All right.
4: Do you believe – I would ask them, I think, to start with, because I really blew it the other night. I got into a defensive kind of an argument, which got nowhere.
0: Yeah.
4: Right?
0: You know what it is, Samuel, as I used to describe it, is beating your head against a wall because it feels so good when you stop.
4: I hear you. Anyways, I was thinking of doing it this way. I would ask him a question like, do you believe in the Constitution? And if I get an affirmative there, then I would say something like, do you think it's important to preserve it? And if I get an affirmative there, I feel like I can go on and probably say something like, if you're a citizen and a resident, you give no support to the Constitution. What do you think of that?
0: Let me give you a little more direct approach. Instead of using the Constitution, why don't you use the status? Because that's what we're talking about. Okay? And one of the better ones that I came up with years ago, if you get in these discussions, is to ask people, are you a citizen of the United States or are you a citizen of the United States of America? Now they're presented right there firmly with the dialectic because they think they're both the same. And we know there's a difference, and we can prove it.
3: Samuel, don't give him too many choices. You got to keep it really simple for him, and box it so you can use the left, right, or the two positions to box them in, so they can't run around in circles. They have to kind of choose between one of the two if they're going to talk to you, and that way it helps keep the continuity of the conversation going forward a little clearer. But I have to commend you for having the courage and the cojones to even try to do it. Good for you.
0: Start with the basic dialectic, and then you can build on it. Let me give you an example. Would you agree with me, Samuel, there's only two statuses, that you're either free or you're bond?
4: Correct.
0: Okay. So now, which one of them are you? Well, they're going to tell you they're free, right?
4: Right.
0: Okay. So you go, well, now, if you're so damn free, tell me what you can do without a permit, a license, or permission. If you're so free, tell me what you can do without getting one of those three things.
3: Yeah.
0: Now, you've boxed them in with two questions right there.
3: Yeah. Those are the great questions, and then you follow it up with this. If they're sitting there kind of glazed with their jaw open a minute, and then you look at them deeply, you just look at them with all the brotherly or sisterly compassion that you can muster, genuinely speaking, too, not an act, and you look at them and you go, as they're thinking about that, and you look at them and you go, do you realize that the only thing that they can tax is what they own? Oh, so you open the door up, you caused the question, and then you held out a bucket of oats for the horse. Okay. And they're going to go, yeah. I said, well, think about it. You know, you register your car and they tax that. You register your land, they tax that. You register your baby and they tax that, you know, and which circles back exactly on what Roger's question was the question of are you free or are you bond? All right.
0: But any kind of – if you've
4: run
0: done –
4: two citizens of the United States by me. I'm not sure I even understand it.
0: Oh, well, one of them's a national citizen and the other one's a federal citizen. If you'll go – let me see if I can do – let me see if I can approach this a different way. And it's too bad Chris isn't with us because he knows the citation here. I think it's in Title 18, and there's two jurats. They call them legally a jurat. That's a penalty of perjury, okay? Like you're going to sign with your affidavit you're going to send in, Okay? And in the United States Code, there's two of those listed in the United States Code, and one of them is for within the United States, and it uses the term United States, and the other one is from without the United States, and it uses the term United States of America. The United States of American citizen is a national citizen. A federal citizen is the United States. So it's right there in the code. It's everywhere, but you have to get things down where you can show people in the dialectic and show them the equivocation.
3: Yeah, you know, as we said yesterday, you have to understand that these Semitics use semantics.
0: Yep, yep. And Samuel, you'll get better adept at it as you get more knowledge and the working knowledge with it, okay? And that's why I preach to you, got to make this yours. You got to understand those basics, and you got to totally understand the concept. And part of the way that you're going to get to that point is by turning other people onto it and asking questions like you're asking right here today.
3: Yeah. Here's another, Samuel, here's another example, and for all of us too, because we have this exposed in our lives. Here's another example. When you run up against the evangelical Christians or whoever they are that are basically default Zionists following along, and they're so defensive of Israel, and you look at them and you say, you know, you look at him, you go, well, you know, what you're saying is that you're a heretic. You should be leading the Jews to Christ instead of following them to hell. You turn it on them. You have to take control and tell them. You have to hit them. Sometimes you have to hit them. You know, like Roger says, I'm not here to argue with you if you don't want to hear this, okay? But on the other side of this, I might take a swing at it, okay? If I can tag you with something like that, I can get you standing back on your heels long enough to maybe crack the light open a little bit. Think about it. You know, these people, these haggies and all the rest of them, you should be leading them to Christ instead of following them to hell. And now, your turn, rebut that, okay?
5: Hey, I'd like to bring forward something you were talking about, registering your property, registering your vehicle, registering your child, etc. And just for the other listeners, other new listeners possibly, register, same root word as regent, as in king, board of regents, same root word as regal, etc., etc. So yes, it definitely has to do with something other than you.
0: Now, Samuel, you've been having this in the back of your mind for 7 years now. So you've been exposed to this information for quite some time. Now, I know you haven't applied yourself on it, or else you wouldn't be in this situation asking those kind of questions. But the more you learn it, and the hard thing that I had to learn was that I thought everybody should respond to this. And, buddy, everybody ain't responded to it because everybody's not supposed to know. So now we have to define our roles a little bit better, and our understanding of the situation is we're going to plant seeds with a lot of those people that aren't supposed to know, and some of them may even germinate, but a lot of them aren't. But what we'll find along the way is the people like the Samuels and the Daryls and the Bobs and the Shanes and the Chris's that are supposed to know, and they're attracted to the message. You don't have to go out and beat them up. All you have to do is lay the bait. If they're the right person, they'll follow it. Daryl's been pretty good at it, and I wanted to ask you, Daryl, you've been out planting seeds with people, those folks over in Atlanta and the black guy up in Chicago. Have you had some of those people come back to you?
3: Oh, yeah. Yeah, I have ongoing conversations. I actually have, and delightfully, it's a joy in my life. I have all kinds of contacts and people and conversations. I had a two-hour one last night. I don't really talk about them, but I'm
6: I'm feeling very joyful about the response that I'm getting from far and wide, as it were, and feel blessed, and I pray for it every day. I ask him to guide my steps and do his will, okay? I don't ask for those, anything else other than that, okay? Point me, and I go. And so, I mean, don't be, I mean, it's understandable, Samuel, that you can get disappointed that people don't really respond or take the information or the what they call the bait and run with it. But listen, all that's doing is illustrating for you that you have a good heart and are very naive.
0: Let me put it in a way that we used to frame it in networking circles, and it really applies here because that's kind of what we're doing. And you should take this and write it on a rock and bury it somewhere, okay, because it's that much of a standard. And that is, you can't want something for someone worse than they want it for themselves.
6: Right. Right. You can't do something for somebody else that they should do for themselves. Okay? You can't want it or do it.
7: I find out people are always looking for what's in it for them, and I'm like,
0: hey, Samuel, talk right into your phone because I want to make sure we hear what you have to say. And I can answer anybody that comes to you with that kind of a response, what's in it for me, you can ask them and you can give them Daryl's example right there of your income tax payments over the last several years. Was there anything in there for you, Daryl?
6: Yeah, I'd say so. Yeah, I would. I'm not going to throw any numbers around, but yeah. That's the difference between it being in bond and paying tribute to Caesar.
0: Yep.
6: Okay. I mean, if we go back to Christ when he was being interrogated by the Sadducees, he said, "Well, you know, pay to Caesar what is Caesar's. Well, if you are Caesar's citizen and you're in contract with him, well, you better pony up, bud."
0: How about if you were using right. Caesar's money? Where did they took a Roman coin, right? What? Whose money were they using?
6: The fish. Okay. Pull it out of a fish. They go pay your taxes.
0: Yeah. Okay. Samuel, just keep at it. You'll learn, and you'll strengthen yourself as you approach this with other people, because when you get in a situation like you did with that you relayed to us, and you go back and start analyzing it, and you go, next time I get into that, how can I do that better? Okay, and the better you understand this information, the better you'll be at spreading it. And the more you spread it, the more you'll understand it. It's a self-perpetuating spiral, okay?
7: And Roger, to defend yourself on the issue if you're in front of an official of some kind.
0: Well, that's the primary reason for knowing the information, because it empowers you. The more you know and understand it, the more you're sure of what you're doing, and that's empowerment. And then you start to exercise it, and everything works the way you want it to, and you get further empowered, and you get further stimulated to go try it again, which leads to further empowerment. See, it's a self-perpetuating positive spiral.
6: It's a virtuous cycle, and Samuel, always, you know, come back and practice on us, because we're just a bunch of guys, and we'll have fun with you.
2: You know how guys are.
0: Now let me, because I think Patrick's still on us, and Patrick is kind of a new student like Samuel. Patrick, you still with us? Yeah, he might have gotten.
8: Yeah,
0: caught.
8: I'm just riding along with you.
0: Okay, well now you're reading the book and you've been very cautious about moving forward and you want to understand it, which is things we all respect here. Are you out trying to tell people about this? Or are you still in the assimilation stage?
8: I don't know. You know me. Now I tell people about it all the time. I hit them over the head with it. I'm a little too forceful and don't realize, like somebody said earlier, you can't make them want it more than you want it. All you do is plant the seed. If it grows, it grows. Yeshua said, in season, out of season, where they hear, they forbear.
0: Right.
8: Well, it's the 66 story, books Roger, and 14 laws for what we're learning here to get out of bondage in our present condition.
0: Okay, let me ask Patrick
8: one
0: more question.
8: I do speak about it. I do.
0: I want to, Bob, hold on. Let me ask him one more question. I'm going to defer to you after that.
5: Sure.
0: Is Ike getting his arms around this?
8: He's busy writing. I got him buried in litigation right now, but he'll be on Friday, and he should be reading. I'll get on to him, see where he's at. But I got him in a corner right now, taking care of a bunch of little things, or big things, really, to me.
0: But. Of course. But I just want to make sure he gets the nucleus, because I think once he gets the nucleus of this, he's going to pick up on it real quick. Bob, what were you going to say a minute ago?
8: He will.
5: Well, in terms of Samuel, I had an experience like you, but a little shorter duration. So I'd been talking to a year ago. He works at a business that I frequent seasonally about a county over. And we sat down and we got on the computer. He had a little bit of privacy there, and we'd gone through a little list. I'd written down some, you know, your stuff and other stuff, whatever. And hadn't talked to him for basically a year. And I walked into his office here a couple weeks ago, and he looks at me and he said, "So you're not in jail?" And I said, "Well, apparently not." He said, "Well," he said, "I've been thinking about that." He said, I've been sniffing around, but I just hadn't done anything yet. But he said, I'm going to have to apply myself. And that was kind of like your man listened for 7 years and finally decided, you know, well, must be something to it. He still ain't in jail.
0: Well, that's Samuel. Yeah. That's Samuel.
8: That's okay. What my accountant told me. My accountant told me the same thing. He goes, "You're going to go to jail."
7: Can I add something to that, Roger? You, the 7 years is true, but what happened is I got the feed on the Riley Show. I downloaded the ebook. I consumed that probably not very carefully, but I consumed it. It was back in my back of my head. Then somehow I got turned on to your show here, and that's what really pulled me over. So that hiatus of time was mostly not really getting a good idea about what this was more like. The United States of America versus United States. I'm not clear. I wasn't clear on that. You know, I mean, I need that. I really do.
0: Well, those are the differentiations of the status right there, really. That basic. It's that basic and that easy. And you can approach people with that question, and you're going to leave some of them with the eyes, their eyes in the back of the head.
9: Now, let me
0: go ahead, Darryl.
9: I just want to draw this out because it just feels right to do it right now. So for all of those on this call and in the audience that have been led to the Lord, who was it that did that? Who was in your presence when they brought you to the Lord and the Lord came to you and you accepted him? Okay. Now that person, that man or woman, they knew they had a relationship with the Lord. The information of the Lord was internalized in them. They probably knew the Word. They lived the Word. They demonstrated the Word. They had passion about the Word. And they lived it, and you believed it because you saw it and you felt it. Now listen, think about all the people that you've led to the Lord. Or if you, in order to lead somebody to the Lord, you have to be about his business. And there's no difference in this, because you can't really lead somebody to the Lord if you don't know your business. Okay, you don't know his business, you're not going to lead him to the Lord. Okay, and if you don't know this business and have that passion and that spirit and the power and the boldness that comes with that, because it's yours, it'll have no effect. And so you build it, you study it, and you live it. And when you've applied it in your life, when you've applied it, see, I'm not talking about abstract things that I haven't done. Now, I'm talking about what I live, okay, and why I do it, and how I'm going to defend it. And I'm passionate about it, and I do it with a smile on my face and joy in my heart. And that's how you get people to listen, okay? The same way, the same thing that brings them to the Lord will bring them to the rest of these other truths about the evil.
0: Don't forget, Samuel, the people don't care how much you know until they know how much you care, period. Okay, that's first. Secondly, I want to tell you my epiphical moment here. Years ago, in that first weekend, when I, just like every one of you that's listening to these words, that's been presented with this information, you walked away with your head spinning. I don't care who you are, how smart you are, or what your background was. Okay? And when I walked into that seminar for the first weekend, thinking this was Bill Benson from Chicago, and went through that 30 hours of stuff that I had no idea of understanding at that level at that time. But when it got to the end of the seminar, what John Benson would do is he would lead you back to Revelation 18. How familiar are you with Revelation 18, Samuel?
7: Oh, I probably know it, but certainly not by chapter.
0: Okay, well, let's go over it for just a little bit because it's really important. Okay, and at the top of it, it says, Babylon, O Babylon the Great, has fallen in an hour, and the merchants of the earth wail because they can no longer sell their goods. Okay, that's how it opens. And then underneath that is really important, a couple of verses, because these are remedy verses. We're the only people in the whole damn Patriot community that talk about remedies. All right, so here's the remedy from God. And he says, serve them double what they've served you. Fill her cup double what she's given you. Those are remedy verses. There's something that's supposed to be done there, and it ain't turning the other cheek the best I can read it. Okay, but the important thing is to realize that the only way that a remedy can be achieved is if there's a remnant. Okay, now it goes down just a little further, and there's a list. There's a list of 21 or 22 items there, Samuel, and it's the listing of the things that the merchants of the earth are upset about because they can no longer sell. And it's gold and silver and cinnamon and ivory and frankincense and myrrh. And it lists all these things. And you know what the last thing is, Samuel, there in Revelation 18?
7: No.
0: Bodies and souls of men. They can't buy and sell you if they don't own you. And that was my epiphical moment. Because it connected it. It connected everything.
9: Well, so let's go. If we go to the Old Testament, and for all of our scripture readers here, if you haven't read this, I'm going to encourage you to go read this as soon as you can get your hand on your Bible, and you go to Proverbs chapter 11. Verse 15, I'll start with verse 14. It says, where no counsel is, the people fall, but in the multitude of counselors, there is safety. Well, okay, so being a counselor is a big deal. The next verse, 15, says, he that is surety for a stranger shall smart for it, and he that hateth suretyship is sure. Now, what are they talking about there? And being smart, doesn't mean that you're intelligent, okay? You're going to hurt, okay? You're going to hurt for being a surety. What's he telling you? Come out of slavery. Don't sign the contracts, okay? Don't become a liege, okay? Because that's when they can sell your body and soul.
0: Now, Samuel, you're about ready to...
9: You ever seen that?
0: You're about ready to file this affidavit?
7: Yes.
0: Are you going to apply for a passport, or are you just going to send in the affidavit?
7: I'm just going to send in the affidavit, and then after maybe some time passes, I'm going to go for the passport, too.
0: Okay. Well, you'll have it in and send it in with the application, even though it's on file. I would really like for you to do something for me, because I think we've got a valuable tool in our hands we haven't had up to this point, and that's that certificate of non-citizen nationality document from the State Department. And I've been encouraging people, and I don't know if you've been listening since that, it's relatively new for us, but it's the most definitive.
7: Have you posted it?
0: It's on the Secretary of State website. I don't think I've posted it. We've talked about it a lot around here, and I'll get it to you, okay? Or I'll tell you how to get it. Just go to travel, www.travel.state.gov. That's the State Department. Travel.state.gov. And in the search field, put certificate of non-citizen nationality, and the document will come up. Okay, but if you can't find it, get a hold of me and I'll get it to you. But in the second
7: certificate of what?
0: Certificate of non-citizen nationality.
7: Okay,
0: and in the second paragraph, there is the most definitive statement I've ever seen come out of the federal government on this. And it says in the first sentence of the second paragraph, under the INA, that's the Immigration and Naturalization Act, all U.S. citizens are U.S. nationals. It says it bluntly and to the point. And I've been encouraging people to use that as the first point of any affidavits that are sent in, and to pull that part of that sentence out, put it in your affidavit, and then make a copy of that document and incorporate it by reference into your affidavit. Now they can't not turn it down or send out a bluff letter because it's their own document in their own language. Okay?
7: It doesn't make sense to me. If you're supposed to be a United States citizen of America and you use all U.S. citizens are nationals, U.S. nationals, how is that?
0: Well, what they're telling you,
7: sort of contradicting
0: what they're telling you is there's two statuses and you can access it, but you're under the presumption of law until you do. You call back and we'll explore this more, but that's a really important document, okay? Obviously, there's our Whistler. I appreciate you calling in and being a good student and everybody else's participation today. We've had a good show. We've covered a lot of fertile ground. We'll be back tomorrow with Brent, and there's no doubt we'll plow some more fertile ground along with Brent tomorrow, and I'm sure all of y'all will be along for the ride. So have a good day. Thanks for your participation. Hope you got something out of this discussion, and we'll see you tomorrow. How about that?
7: Thank you.
8: Read Revelation 18 today, everybody. Read.
0: Yeah, that's a very good verse to go back and get a real good arm around that verse, because it'll really move you when you take it all in, buddy. It's right there in the big book, in one of them important books in the back. I'll see y'all tomorrow.

0: USA Radio News, I'm Ron Warner. President Trump's new order allowing tax-free red-dyed diesel for highway use could bring relief to truckers as soon as Saturday. That's according to Energy Secretary Chris Wright, who spoke on Fox Business.
1: I think diesel prices peaked a couple weeks ago. They're down 20-25 cents already. I suspect we see a gradual decrease in diesel prices in the coming weeks and months ahead.
0: The federal diesel tax is 24.4 cents a gallon, with the order providing relief through the end of the year. Republican lawmakers are pressing Act Blue over its donor verification practices. The Democratic fundraising platform says it's adding passport-based identity verification to help prevent fraudulent and foreign contributions. Wisconsin Republican Brian Steele says the change raises questions about whether previous safeguards were adequate. Act Blue says it already uses a multi-layered approach to prevent fraud and illegal foreign donations. The congressional investigation is continuing. A California couple has been arrested on child abuse charges in a horrifying surrogacy probe.
2: Los Angeles County District Attorney Nathan Hoffman says they have arrested a California couple,
3: Guo Jun Xuan and Sylvia Zhang,
2: on child abuse charges following an investigation into a surrogacy scheme involving at least 21 children. Hoffman says the couple set up a surrogacy agency that they operated from their home.
3: And this house could only be described as a house of horrors.
2: Through an extensive surveillance system, including motion-activated cameras, the couple watched as their nanny subjected the children ranging in age from 2 months to 13 years old to daily beatings and physical abuse, except for one room.
3: Co-conspirator nannies was captured on surveillance, carrying these children into that room, where the children could then be heard screaming from inside.
2: Hoffman says those charged face years in prison. I'm Lisa Dwyer.
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0: Fort Hood shooter Nadal Hassan is scheduled to be executed by firing squad December 3rd at Fort Hood, where he killed 13 people and wounded 32 in a 2009 shooting. President Trump approved the execution after a recommendation from Defense Secretary Pete Hegseth. If carried out, it would be the first U.S. military execution since 1961. Former St. Louis TV anchor Angelyn Mock has been sentenced to life in prison for the Halloween stabbing death of her 80-year-old mother, Anita Avers, in Wichita, Kansas. Mock pleaded guilty to first-degree murder in August and will be eligible for parole in 25 years. She had initially claimed self-defense, but police found Avers with multiple stab wounds in her bed. A strengthening El Nino is expected to become one of the strongest on record, bringing greater risks of drought, flooding, and food shortages nationwide. The UN says more than 347 million children in nearly 100 countries could face unusually wet or dry conditions through December. University of Wisconsin-Madison professor Francis Halzen has won the Nobel Prize in Physics for pioneering the Ice Cube Neutrino Observatory beneath the South Pole. The Arctic detector uses more than 5,000 sensors to capture elusive high-energy neutrinos from deep space, giving scientists a new way to study distant galaxies and violent cosmic events. I'm Ron Warner, USA Radio News.
6: 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I just want to warn you, traffic is tough out there.
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Ladies and gentlemen, it's the Ron Edwards American Experience Talk Show, where our unalienable rights are celebrated. 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

0: Well, good day, good day, good day. Hello, and how are you? I'm Ron Edwards, and welcome to the Ron Edwards American Experience Talk Show. It's an honor to be back, and I hope you guys had a great and wonderful weekend. I certainly did. It's a wonderful day in the neighborhood with great fall weather and nice bright sunshine during the day and cool, crispy nights. And those leaves are really, I think, going to be really spectacular this year as far as the colors. Also, congratulations to Senator Flavio Bolsonaro in Brazil. 47% of the votes over the leftist, 45% in the runoff. And Lula, the 80-year-old communist dictator of Brazil, has, I guess he was left behind. And that's really good. That's good. Another communist regime is biting the dust and chewing on it and choking on it, hopefully. Flavio seeks to strengthen ties with the United States of America. Communist Lula is seeking to continue Brazil's ties to China. Now, Flavio has stated that he wants to join the United States' effort to fight alongside the United States against the murderous cartels on our borders. Ironically, the prisoners in Brazil are allowed to vote and overwhelmingly support the communist Lula, who is not known to crack down on crime. If Bolsonaro does win the general election October 25th, he'll be able to appoint 4 Supreme Court justices in Brazil. I think that's pretty good. I think that is excellent. And again, congratulations. Now, Flavio is the son of the former president, Bolsonaro. His dad, I can't remember his dad's name offhand, but his dad was a great president. But unfortunately, they did to his dad what they tried to do to President Trump here in this country. They threw him in jail. And they almost threw President Trump in jail in this country. And the way that the leftists got so close with Trump and got away with it in Brazil is, see, when you have Democrat administrations and socialist administrations, they're one and the same, and they have been for years. They're just being more open about it now in the United States. But during the Democrat and socialist administrations, they appoint massive amounts of appellate judges and district judges. And see, unfortunately, with the Trump administration, with his first term 45 and now 47, you have Republicans that have helped slow down the president's ability to appoint more conservative judges at the appellate level. And so you still have many, I mean hundreds of posts waiting appointment. And so here's the thing. A lot of people don't know this, is that many Republicans, like John Thune and his teacher, Mitch McConnell, you know, that type, they're marginally better than Democrats, and in some cases, a lot better than Democrats. But they don't want things to be so good that they have these finalizing solutions, okay, for we the people. They never want to see America fully exercising according to constitutional mandates. Partially, yes. That is why you have people like the Bushes and others like Karl Rove and all that who are for open borders, and there are many others, these rhinos. And see, they're very dangerous too. While Democrats want to burn down the country wholesale, rhinos want to burn it down just gradually, just real, you know, just like a slow cook, okay? Where we don't, they think we're stupid and we don't notice. But if you understand the laws of the land, you understand, wait a minute, we're not quite getting it there according to how our nation should be operating fully. Partial is not good enough anymore. The left the communists, the socialists, et cetera, Democrats, they've stepped up their game. And they're in a position to do serious permanent damage if they win the midterm and the 28 election. We'll be done. As a republic, shows like this will probably go by the wayside unless there's some kind of miracle, because they are coming. They've said it. Basically, we're coming with fangs gaping if they get back in office. They will use crooked judges to throw people in jail, not because of anything that they technically did that was illegal, but because they are in disagreement with their destructive agenda, the same as in Brazil. And so that's why I'm giving a big thumbs up and congratulations to Flavio Bolsonaro in Brazil, because Brazil is the largest country in South America, and it was on its way to being one of the largest economies in the world. It is technically, but I mean a much more vibrant economy. And they have so much potential, just like Venezuela and Ecuador, El Salvador especially. El Salvador, have you heard about how that nation is really turning around so rapidly, its economy? The president of El Salvador is begging El Salvadorians who came to America illegally, many of them have skills, he's begging them to come back. Come back, come back. Because their economy is growing so fast, they need workers. Well, glory hallelujah and pass the butter. And see, this is what the United States should have been encouraging nations to do throughout the past many decades. Instead of setting itself up to be the world's teat, okay, where everyone thinks that they can come here and just suck our wealth away, what we should have been doing is what, remember, I wasn't there to be, to fully understand it, but John Kennedy, he started something called the Peace Corps, where people from the United States went to various nations to help them learn how to better ways of farming, things like that. Well, we should have gone even a further, further in that kind of concept, teaching nations how to build economically for themselves. And they're starting things like that in Kenya. This thing should have been done decades ago, starting in the 1950s and 60s. So that would have eliminated the need or the excuse for billions of people wanting to flood into this country and suck us dry. But anyway, the hope is that the American people, will wake up and not allow ourselves to succumb to the communist wave that is there waiting to take over during the midterms. Hopefully wisdom will prevail. More wisdom and more stories to talk about on the Ron Edwards American Experience when we return after these very important messages. Well, we'll be returning. We returned right away. I guess I was a bit too eager there. We must never, ever be willing to give up. When we come back, I'm going to talk about a celebrity chef who's been catching it from white racists and leftist blacks. Why? Because he doesn't hate President Trump. Very interesting stuff. They really hate it when black people are not on that plantation. They go to Nutsville. And thank God that he's standing up and saying, he does not give a you-know-what. Beep, beep, beep. Good bully for him, as Teddy Roosevelt would say. And we'll be talking about him when we return on the Ron Edwards American Experience.
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6: Listening to the Ron Edwards American Experience. Man, it doesn't get any better than that.
7: Well, that's true. Yes, yes, yes. I'm Ron Edwards. Welcome back, my friends, from throughout America and around the world. Andre Rush, a celebrity chef who worked in the White House for four administrations, recently appeared on a cooking promotion with the Health and Human Services Secretary Robert F. Kennedy Jr. But the Army veteran who cooked for Bill Clinton, George W. Bush, Barack Obama, and Donald Trump faced widespread left-wing backlash for daring to appear with a member of the second Trump administration. Holy mackerel. Well, the point of the cooking show was not to promote partisan policy or any politicians, but to encourage healthy eating and lifestyle choices. Rush addressed his detractors in a video posted by Kennedy, who said that promoting healthy food and healthy children are not a Democrat or Republican issue. That video made him lose 20,000 followers. Whoa. And you know what? He said, and you know what? That's perfectly fine with me. He said he was getting called words like, you know, the regulars, Uncle Tom, sellout, disappointed, whatever. Yeah, you know, that kind of crap is really getting tired. The man is promoting health. And he gets called these kinds of names. And it just shows you how evil these people are. Okay? The man's doing a good thing. Now, if you're truly for the betterment of the country, especially if you're so concerned about children, well, I know if you're on the left, you don't give a crap about children too much based upon recent and some long-term developments. But the deal is, the left pretends to be all for children.

They're the scum of the earth, you white liberals. They're talking trash, calling them all kinds of names, unintelligent, this, that, and the other. Every time white liberals come across a black man that doesn't suck up to the back end of the golden donkey, okay, or bow before the golden donkey, they get all upset. And just they become so vile. But that's the nature of leftists. They are vile people who are about destruction. And if you're, you know, as they used to say in the 50s, if you're one of the coloreds and you're not on their side, they want to destroy you. They're no different than the white Democrats that used to burn down black businesses that were successful in the South during those days. You know, they said, "Bob, he's being an uppity, you know what. Yeah, he's getting too uppity. We don't like that." On one hand, they didn't want blacks being successful. Then they turn around and say, "See, those coloreds, they can't do nothing. See, look at them over there. They ain't got nothing. They don't want to do nothing. They just can't do anything." And it's the same thing going on today in a different form, slightly different form, more mental and spiritual than actual outright physical, but it's the same thing. That's why when schools in the 1950s in America, for example, it was guaranteed no matter where you went to school, no matter where you went to school, whether you had a poorly staffed school or poorly equipped school or not, it was guaranteed you would learn. You knew how to write. You understood math, you understood history, you understood a lot of stuff. And what's funny, but then again not so funny, I guess maybe it's both at the same time, is that back in the day you learned more about positive black American history than you do now. Because the only thing they teach in school now, when it comes to the black folks, they were victims, they were just slaves. Glory be, you know, just slaves, just victims, just that. They rarely talk about and teach about blacks that overcame. They rarely do. Who, despite the odds, they chose not to live according to what others thought, and they became great. Used to be in old history books. It wasn't a whole lot, but the examples they posted were usually, 9 times out of 10, positive examples. Okay? And so now, all you see, and they put it in a way that, you know, just black victims, America evil, blacks victim. Now, if that's all black people see from kindergarten all the way through college, it is no wonder they're running around thinking, it's a wonder they all don't turn into Candy State and go, "I'm a victim. I'm a victim. Yeah." Yeah, she put out a song called "I'm a Victim." It's a wonder they don't get a giant victim choir and just walk down the street singing, "I'm a victim." I mean, this is crazy stuff, crazy work. But big shout out to Rush for standing up. Andre Rush for standing up and saying, you know what? They can say whatever the hell they want to do. But he's about health and doing the right thing. Guy looks like he could bench press about 400 pounds. Oh, man. So, yeah. So that's all they could do is bark at him because he could probably smash them all to bits. But the thing is, when it comes to leftists, liberals, Democrats, this is why I have no respect for them. I have none whatsoever. First of all, if you understand the philosophical base of what they're coming from, and you understand this is what they follow, it's very hard to respect them because it's all about evil. It's about long-term destruction. They're no different than Xi Jinping.

Karl Marx. None of them. They're all the same. They're like the Borg. If you are not part of our Borg communism, we shall try to destroy you one way or another. Crazy stuff. If you remember Star Trek, there was this thing called the Borg. And they were, I call them the Borg blockheads, because they were all these squares, right? And they traveled, it was like a square-shaped starship. And they traveled about, and they were very powerful, because they were all like one brain, one philosophical base, one everything. And that's how they almost destroyed the USS Enterprise and Jean-Luc Picard. But yeah, and that's what the Democrats and all the leftists, communist, socialist, remind me of. They're like the Borg. And they want to encapsulate every black brain in America and turn them into political Borgs to help them to destroy our country from within. Forget the Chinese. I mean, you got it. You've got it right here inside the country. But again, shout out to Andre Rush, celebrity chef. So if you look him up, hey, follow him. He's on X, etc. Give him a word of encouragement. Although he doesn't need it. It looks like he's really walking in faith anyway. And that's what we all should be doing. And now allowing ourselves to be watered down. One of the things that has irritated me about our side, you get around leftist family members or whatever. Oh, don't say anything. You don't want to tick them off. Screw that. They should be worried about ticking me off. Yeah, you're afraid to tick off people that are thinking wrong. That's crazy. Experience.

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1: Breaking news this hour at Town Hall. I'm Bob Agnew in Washington. Secretary of Defense Pete Hegseth took part in a morning workout with U.S. Marines in San Diego today, later praising them for their hard work and sacrifices.
2: The corps of cadets and young Americans raising their right hand to serve something greater than themselves. And I look out at this group, and you guys made that decision a long time ago. And not only did you make that decision, but you live it. It's alive. It's in your veins. It's in your blood. I could see it in the motivation.
1: And his remarks came before Hegseth welcomed the USS Abraham Lincoln back to port in San Diego after an overseas deployment. President Trump says his Trump accounts are such a good idea, even his critics like them.
3: They started it before it was fashionable. Now it's very fast. Everyone's saying good things. I'm even hearing Democrat senators stand up and saying the Trump accounts is fantastic. I may not like Trump, but I like the Trump accounts. I can't believe it.
1: Meanwhile, the president says he'll talk with Russia's Vladimir Putin soon over reports about a potential outbreak of the plague in Russia.
4: I have a call scheduled. Yep, very soon.
1: One woman reportedly died from the plague at a research facility in Siberia. Russia later said that the woman had died of pneumonia. But Secretary of State Marco Rubio is not buying it. He's calling on Moscow to be more transparent. So, which school provides the best deal for students?
5: The Princeton Review, out with what colleges give your student the most bang for their buck. Tammy Trujillo with the result.
6: For the fourth year in a row, Georgia Tech took the top spot among public schools with a score of 95 out of 99. Schools are measured on financial aid offerings, overall college costs, and academic rating. Number two on the best value list is the University of Virginia. Number three, the University of North Carolina at Chapel Hill.
5: I'm Monica Nelson with your consumer and business news.
1: On Wall Street, the Dow right now is off by 333 points. The NASDAQ down by 100. The S&P 500 struggling. It's off about 20. Breaking news at townhall.com.
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16: And hey, welcome back to the Ron Edwards American Experience. All morning long, on Newsmax and other outlets, they've been talking about this possible outbreak in Russia. In fact, a female employee of the Irkutsk Anti-Plague Institute of Siberia and the Far East, a laboratory ostensibly dedicated to finding the cures for deadly diseases, reportedly died from pneumonia of undetermined origin just a few days ago. Almost 200 people who came into contact with her are now under observation. And while officials in Siberia say that there was no evidence of a lab leak, memories of the Wuhan coronavirus scandemic loom over the incident. U.S. State Department said today that many details have not yet been confirmed and encouraged Russian officials to please share accurate information quickly and openly and don't do like the Chinese and Dr. Fauci. We're watching the monitoring closely. And they said that they don't think it's cause for alarm, but it is cause for focus and preparation. And a cause to just keep an eye on it, and they are trying to do that according to Secretary of State Marco Rubio. Now, the World Health Organization, yeah, they're really trustworthy folks, huh? Said it was aware of the reports from Irkutsk, but said that no cause of death has been officially confirmed for the unfortunate lab worker. And our prayers go out for her, but our prayers also go out, and we do pray that this thing does not spread. And but they do know that she did drop a test tube, and then a day or two later, that's when she got sick on that Tuesday, and by Thursday she checked out. And so we do pray that this thing is contained and does not spread anywhere outside throughout Russia and all the way here to the United States. Let's see. Oh, yeah. It seems that, Texas, it's probably one of the greatest places on earth. But man, oh, man, oh, man. This upcoming election is a real test of the intelligence of the people of Texas, in my humble opinion. Texas Democrat, U.S. Senator, Senate nominee James Telefrico encouraged Democrats to learn from Zohran Mamdani's electoral success in New York City and separately called for a broad coalition that includes Democrat socialists and reaches voters on the far left. That says it enough right there. I mean, that should be enough right there for every Texan worth their salt to say, you know what? We're not going to vote for this guy. Now, folks can look at Ken Paxton and say, oh, wait a minute. He had an affair. He's not perfect. And there's a lot of idiots that will say, you know what? Because of that, they're willing to throw the entire state of Texas, I guess, into the Rio Grande River. And, while that's kind of common among politicians, those kinds of affairs on both the right and the left, but yet it's only the right that get permanently stamped and folks willing to throw their entire campaign away, while others, like Telefrico, tell lies on Jesus Christ, tell lies about everything. Every time his lip is moving, his lips are moving, he's telling a lie. He's a communist Christian. I don't know how the twain meet, but basically that's what he is. He says he's a Christian, but yet he everything he espouses is communist. And, you know, this is, he described capitalism, what I call free market economics, as one of the three interconnected oppressive systems. Now that right there, anyone who believes that, who seriously believes that, needs to have their brains checked. And the reason why I say that is because I admit it is not perfect, but yet I would beg anyone to come up with a better plan. And it can't be perfect because no human beings are perfect. But it is the one and only economic plan that I can think of that when it is executed as well as can be, it provides the most opportunity for the most people. It doesn't trap you into a lower economic strata. It is a system in which you can work hard and obtain success. And you may not reach all the way to the top, which may be your goal, but you'll still end up at a much better place under a free market economic system than you would be under a caste system, a socialist system, a communist system, etc., etc., etc. Now, if the United States would really awaken from its stupor and get rid of its mongrel, because technically we have a mongrel economy. We have a lot of elements of free market principles, but yet there's a lot of socialism that is intertwined in our system, which is not good. And we have been blessed that so far the free market side has been very preeminent on the world stage, and it has been a large enough blessing to help offset the rudiments and destruction of the socialism that is so intertwined in our society today. And globalism. Oh yeah, globalism. It is globalist techniques that destroyed Gary, Indiana. It is globalist so-called free market techniques that destroyed the manufacturing superpowers called Detroit, Cleveland, Pittsburgh. That trilogy right there of cities at one time represented by themselves, those three cities, over 50% of the world's manufacturing base. Just those three cities. That doesn't count all the other manufacturing cities in the United States. Birmingham, Alabama was at one time a steelmaking superpower. Gary, Indiana was a great steel producing city. But just those three cities, Cleveland, Pittsburgh, Detroit, by themselves represented 50% of the manufacturing power of planet Earth. That was crazy work. But we gave it all away on behalf of globalism, the World Trade Organization, which led in China, and you had Republicans and Democrats working together to feed the beast of China, to starve America of its manufacturing prowess and setting us up in an inferior position. And at the same time, government schools geared up their efforts to indoctrinate generations after generations against free market economics or capitalism and replace it with bitterness, hatred of the country, etc., etc., etc. Now, you can encounter problems at any level, at any endeavor, even in your health. But if you walk around and act as a victim and don't seek real solutions, you will succumb to the problem that you're dealing with. Yeah. More and more people today are getting cured of cancer because they're looking more to the solutions than buying into the BS of traditional medicines, which are not medicines. And so that principle of think, that way of thinking needs to be drawn across the board. It's all about solutions, not about bad attitudes, self-victimization, etc., etc., etc. Or being mad at the world. And that's something else that we cannot afford to do. And especially at this juncture in this country. Can't afford it. We have no choice as a nation to come together. I hate to say it this way, but for the greater good of the country.
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8: Welcome back, my friends. Got a homework assignment for you. I would like you to go and this evening to read the Bill of Rights. And at the same time, I would like to force everyone in office, especially in Congress and in the Senate and the President, to read the Bill of Rights. And everyone who is running for government should not be allowed to run, in my humble opinion, unless, of course, they pass a test on the Bill of Rights and the Constitution of the United States, Declaration of Independence, etc. They shouldn't even be allowed to run for office unless they know the laws of the land. You cannot drive until you understand the rules of the road and how to work a car. You can't do it. You just can't do it. When you're a little child growing up, you can't swallow your food, you know, solid foods until you learn how to chew it, and et cetera, et cetera, et cetera. You can't talk until you learn to. You can't write until you learn to write. So why is it that when it comes to one of the most important jobs, in my humble opinion, being a government official in the United States of America, the world's most powerful nation, so they say, that you can just run? You can be anything. You can be a leftist tranny. You can be a whatever. You can be a homosexual running around with a fanny that's open for business. It doesn't matter. You can be a socialist Democrat nominee by the name of Claire Valdez, saying that she pitched trans Bill of Rights to Hakeem Jeffries. And yet she's under, it's a great possibility she could be elected in the midterms. And it just shows you that the dangerous position that this country is in, morally, ethically, politically, because of a lack of knowledge, my people perish. And if this lack of knowledge is not curtailed, this nation will perish. Now, someone needs to inform Claire Valdez, Democrat nominee, socialist Democrat nominee, that we already have a Bill of Rights for everyone that is born in the United States of America. You have recognized your inalienable rights, which come from God, and no government can give them and take them away. The government's place is to protect our inalienable rights. That's it. That's it. Kit and caboodle. Protect our rights. Okay? That's it. when it comes to these this particular issue. And this thing here, she wants to it's hard for me to say it, a trans bill of rights. So what does she want? Special rights? See, this is whenever these preferred groups of the time come up and say we need a bill of rights for homosexuals. Remember they used to say that for them? Special rights for women, for feminists, for feminazi females. They want special rights. Why? I'd rather have the best rights of all, inalienable rights which come from God, which means you have the right to conduct your life as you see fit, as long as you don't bring harm to others and other individuals and or their property. That's it. But this knucklehead, she wants special rights for trannies so the trannies can bully their way into women's sports, get away with beating up people, because you know when they get on those chemicals, they're half crazy. And if you set them off, if one looks like a man and you say mister, and they want to punch you in the face because you didn't recognize that they're trying to be a woman and calling themselves a woman or whatever. So yeah, this crazy, you know, they just cuckoo for Cocoa Puffs, man. It just goes on and on and on. During a recent appearance on the Hellgate podcast, Valdez, who was a Democrat, socialist, communist candidate running for a seat in New York's 7th Congressional District, another hotbed for communism and Islamism, I guess, she was asked what more members of Congress should be doing to end the war in Iran and to block the sale of arms to Israel. The Democrat candidate running for New York's 13th Congressional District also appeared on the podcast alongside Valdez, which she agreed with Valdez. This is crazy work. I'm sorry, my friends. But with people like that running around, and there's a lot of them with that kind of a mentality, is it any wonder that people like me are very concerned about our country? Which, when I see people like that, I suddenly see a picture of the United States right at a cliff, at a giant cliff, and a giant version of these socialist Democrats are behind, pushing the United States, shoving her over a cliff of destruction. And that's all what it's all about. These people understand collectively, the Islamists, the Democrats, the socialists, the communists, your average teacher, your liberal preacher, etc., etc., they all understand collectively that as they bring all of what they want to bring to the table, they understand that it creates chaos and opens the door to utter destruction. That's what it's all about. If you don't believe me, all you have to do is read Carol Quigley's book. I forget the name of it right now, but all you have to do is Google the name. It was a book that he wrote. He was Bill Clinton's professor. And so on and so on. Just read the philosophical base of these people and you will understand. These people are not playing. When they say, oh, it's about freedom, it's about this, that, and the other. Whenever you see a Democrat saying that it's all about operating according to the principles this nation was founded upon, just know that they are lying through their teeth. They are telling you an utter bald-faced lie. Lie, lie, lie like a rug. That's all they do, because they want to get into office and to destroy things. You. They want to destroy your home. I was listening to a video again today about, you know, with a Muslim in Dearbornistan hollering about how we're coming to every home. We're coming in your home. And we're going to turn this whole nation into Islam, over to Islam, etc., etc., etc. I'm telling you, these people are playing for keeps. And folks on our side, they're just, you know, they so many of them have this K-Love radio mentality. Oh, you can't fight against these people. You have to just show them love. Well, there are different forms of love. It's not all just kissing the buttocks. You know, that's not the only form of love there is when it comes to those who are trying to destroy you. Kissing their buttocks and allowing them to have free reign over society will not stop them from destroying our society. It just won't. They have to be defeated. Because trust me, they are out to destroy you. They're not playing. They understand the PG time is over. Do you? The good news is that people in South America are beginning to get the message. Some people in Europe are getting the message. Might be a bit too late for Europe. It might be. I'm not going to say definitively that it is, but it sure looks like it. And it's kind of dangerous. It's kind of sad, too, when you think of the great nations that they built over there and the beauty of their cities and all of that. And they're just giving it away. It was another city, a small town in England. Small town under attack by the police on behalf of illegals that they're bringing in from France. Crazy work. But anyway, crazy it is, as it is. Now that I see that my time is up, thank you so much for your time. And as I always say at this particular time, remember to pray for your nation, pray for your family, your friends, and even your enemies that they get it right before it's too late. Let us not forget that we all will face judgment one day. Remember to treat others the same way you want to be treated. Until next time, I'm Ron Edwards. Excelsior!
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0: USA Radio News, I'm Ron Warner. Israelis mourn the October 7 attack as Palestinians in Gaza languish in ruins of the war it sparked.
1: I'm here to remember and to remind everyone that we shouldn't forget the lives we lost. And we need to do everything to ensure that a committee of inquiry will happen, because up until now, the government is refusing to organize a committee. So I'm here because of that. We shouldn't forget. We can't.
0: This Tel Aviv resident says she has come to the one-minute siren event in memory of those killed in the October 7 attack. Russian missiles and drones have pounded Kyiv and other Ukrainian regions, killing at least 12 civilians and wounding dozens more.
2: Russian missiles and drones hit residential and civilian sites in Kyiv and other Ukrainian cities overnight into Wednesday. In the northern city of Prilukai, in the Chernihiv region, a missile struck a high-rise apartment building. At least 4 people were killed there and 20 injured, including 3 children. While in Kyiv, ballistic missiles hit the capital, with explosions heard across the city center at around 3 a.m., and at least 2 people were killed, the city military administration says. The attacks come the morning after President Volodymyr Zelensky warned Russia was preparing a massive strike. He urged citizens to respond to missile threat alerts quickly. I'm Charles Ledesma.
0: Mexico's President Claudia Sheinbaum is taking a tougher stance toward the Trump administration as U.S. sanctions target Mexican officials accused of ties to the Sinaloa cartel. Sheinbaum has defended Mexico's sovereignty and questioned U.S. evidence while still cooperating on some sanctions. The tensions are putting new strain on security cooperation between the two countries. From America's News Network, USA Radio News.
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0: Germany's former intelligence chief, August Hanning, has been arrested on suspicion of espionage, treason, and obtaining state secrets. Prosecutors allege a former BND aide supplied Hanning with about 2,000 classified documents over more than a decade for use in private consulting and dealings with foreign intelligence. Los Angeles Mayor Karen Bass is criticizing President Trump over the federal response in Los Angeles last year. Appearing on CNN, Bass said Trump invaded the city with federal troops to intimidate Latino immigrants. She called the deployment of Marines and National Guard troops unnecessary and warned it could normalize military intervention in American cities. The Trump administration has defended federal intervention as necessary to maintain order. Elon Musk's SpaceX is reportedly seeking $40 billion to buy NVIDIA artificial intelligence chips and expand its computing infrastructure. The financing, led by Apollo Global Management, would include $10 billion in bank loans and $30 billion in investment-grade debt. The deal could close next year. New York Governor Kathy Hochul has declared a state disaster emergency over a measles outbreak that has reached 108 cases statewide. 92 cases were reported since July in under-immunized rural communities across 18 counties. The order expands who can administer vaccines and order measles testing. I'm Ron Warner, USA Radio News.
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6: Happy to have you along, my fellow Americans. Sam Bushman, hard-hitting news the networks refuse to use, no doubt, starts now, ladies and gentlemen. This is Wednesday, so we always have Sheriff Richard Mack on with us, but he's traveling, taking care of some family business this week and next. So we got an incredible rock star when it comes to the Liberty Movement guest coming up in seconds. But first, I just want to tell you, we do the broadcast live on radio. Then we post, edit the video side, and release the videos as episodes, of course, on X, Truth Social, YouTube, Rumble, just about everywhere, and, of course, at LibertyRoundtable.com. 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That's for the first hour of the show today. Sheriff Mack usually with us, and those who are members of the posse get a watch live this first hour as well. Because it's a merger of Liberty Roundtable Live, my show that I've done for 30 years daily, and on Wednesdays, the Sheriff Mack Show. And we do that because we used to produce a separate Sheriff Mack Show, and then the people that produced it for us couldn't do it, and so I kind of picked up the tab and the responsibility and taken care of that. And that's why it's kind of a weird merger show. But nevertheless, after that, we have the weekly CSPOA, Constitutional Sheriffs and Peace Officers Association webinar, and that's for members only. And so if you become a member of the U.S. Posse, the Sheriff's Posse, then you can get that broadcast live right after this show as well. And then it's archived and posted on the members only section of the CSPOA.org website. So what am I telling you? I'm telling you, become a member today is what I'm telling you. And that will help us promote what we do, promote our training, our education, let us cruise around the country, tell the tale of liberty at all of our seminars and events, as well as help train sheriffs about their tremendous responsibility, ladies and gentlemen. They have a responsibility to keep their oath of office. They have a responsibility to protect we, the American people, and our due process blessings of liberty we experience in America. You know, most countries don't have that. We do. If we have a great sheriff who will interpose and stand in the middle and protect we, the people. Anyway, enough of that. Get your membership at CSPOA.org. And now to our rock star guest. His name is Brent Johnson. And Brent Johnson is a serial author. He's written several books. They're all about liberty, all about God, family, and country. They're tremendous. He's the director of Freedom Bound International, ladies and gentlemen. That's a common law service center, if you will, to help you understand your God-given inalienable rights. He teaches people how to live free, the way the American founding fathers envisioned freedom. He runs a website called globalfreedomreport.us. That's globalfreedomreport.us. And he talks about the principles of truth, justice, freedom, honesty, and integrity. Those principles are fundamental to all people. Understand they're not the exclusive property of the United States of America or the American people. No, sir. Freedom is a universal, God-given, inalienable right. And today, more people in more places on earth than ever are finding their freedoms under attack by all kinds of professional do-gooders. Brent's also the host of the long-running number one hit talk show, The Voice of Freedom, available at freedomradio.us. Brent, welcome to the show, sir.
7: It's a pleasure to be with you, Sam. 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And there are two things I want to say before we even get started. 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Global Freedom Report is a secondary website for a specific show. 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That throws you everything, all the books, all everything that we're going to talk about, you will get from that website. The other thing, very important distinction, okay, The word is, the word, with all due respect, is unalienable, not inalienable. A lot of people have over the years gotten into saying our rights are inalienable. It is not correct. The word inalienable means should not be changed. The word unalienable means cannot be changed. Our God-given rights endowed by our Creator are unalienable, always, always. They cannot be changed. There is no option with that. And I'm very much a traditionalist around these issues. So I'm not looking to correct you or anything like that, Sam. I just want to make sure that if you're going to say it, make sure we know. Our rights are not subject to discussion. They are not subject to any kind of, well, if the circumstances dictate it, well, then our rights can be violated because it's important. If we have a declared state of emergency, our rights can be violated because it's important. No, our rights are never to be touched, never to be violated. And it's our job, each of us, to make sure that that happens. So
6: you're pointing out the factual reality in which we face. And there's two things that people need to understand. And I highlight this on this show all the time. There's the real and there's the ideal. The ideal is what you point out, and you're absolutely spot on. When it comes to the real, though, hey, they've been violating God-given unalienable rights since Cain killed Abel, sir.
7: That's absolutely true. And, you know, the first thing I tell people, or not the first thing, but one of the things I tell people all the time is that when they come to me and they say, you know, they're taking our rights, you know, they're taking our freedoms. I tell you, no, nobody's taking your rights because they cannot take your rights. What they can do, what they do, they, in this case being the government, is they violate your rights. So they can't take your rights, but they can violate your rights. So the real question that each of you needs to ask is, if my rights are violated, what am I willing to do about it? If your rights are violated, what are you willing to do? And I say this, I do a weekly conference call. At the end of each show, I always say, what are you willing to do to protect and preserve your liberty? Because that's always the question. This country in particular is our country. It's not the government's country. It does not belong to the president. It does not belong to the Congress. It does not belong to the judges, the Supreme Court. It belongs to you and me. We are the rulers of this country. And the question is, what are you, the ruler, going to do if your rights are violated? And by the way, I'll tell you a little story here, just so you understand. Okay, I never took the poisonous jab during the non-existent COVID pandemic, which is a whole bunch of garbage. Okay, I never took the jab. I was traveling down in the South Pacific. I was in an area called the Kingdom of Tonga. It's about 3.5 air miles northwest of Auckland, New Zealand. So it's really at the bottom of the world. And I was there for a number of years. And I was getting ready to come back, and I had a private plane on its way to come get me. And while the plane was on its way in the air, they got a call. There's a particular agency that monitors and governs all international air traffic. And that agency placed a call to the pilot of the plane that was coming to pick me up. And the Minister of Health of the Kingdom of Tonga, who used to be with the World Health Organization, had decided on his own, without any law behind it, had decided that I was not going to be allowed to leave Tonga because I had not taken the jab. So he arranged a call to the pilot and told the pilot, if you land, we're going to confiscate your aircraft and we're going to imprison your crew. Needless to say, the pilot refused to go. I refused to take the jab. I didn't want it. I wasn't going to take it. Okay. I consider it to be poison and I refuse to comply. This turned into an international incident. I'm a broadcaster. I know a lot of people in media. I became the poster child for violations of rights. And everyone wanted me on their show at the time. I mean, everybody, you think about it, I was on that show. As
6: a
7: result.
6: Did you have to stay in Tonga?
7: Oh, yeah. No, for the time being, I was in Tonga. Okay. But I got on every show conceivable. I had tens of thousands of people.
6: I understand, but did you have to stay in Tonga for how long as a result of that?
7: Took about 3 months. Took about
6: three months, ladies and gentlemen, but he stood his ground.
7: I stood my ground. We had thousands of people calling the Tongan consulate in San Francisco. It's the only one in the U.S. We had thousands of people calling the Tongan consulate in London, England, because I went on a show that was big to Europe. Okay, we had.
6: Hang on, everybody. Hard hitting talk in seconds.
8: 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The Democrat Murder of America, Demagoguery in the First Degree, exposes the corruption, manipulation, government failures, and political games pushing Americans further apart while our country slips deeper into crisis. 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

0: gentleman is not with us. He's taking a break with his family. Well deserved. Sam Bushman holding down the fort. In the meantime, I've got Brent Johnson riding shotgun on the show today. Brent is a masterclass in constitutional proper rule of limited government in your sovereign, God-given, unalienable rights. And so Brent is talking about he didn't take the jab. And he was in Tonga. Took about 3 months to get out of there, but he stood tall and true to his beliefs. And he writes books about liberty, about sovereignty, about who you are before God Almighty and more. And I want to first talk about your talk show, Brent, because your talk show is kind of interesting. You've done a radio show for 30-plus years. How'd you get started, sir?
1: Well, actually, I started, because I knew that I had something important to do here. My training is. Hang on. Before I answer this, I need to complete a thought that I had. So you're gonna have to forgive me. This is live broadcasting. This kind of stuff happens. The thought I wanted to complete, that whole story I was telling you about Tonga, was about the principle that you do not comply. You don't do what you're told to do. You stand on your principles. I created an international incident because I refused to do what I was told. And that is the answer to all the problems we have. Now, how did I get involved in this? Okay, my original training is in improvisational theater. Okay, when I learned what I needed to learn to do the things I do, okay, I made myself the original guinea pig. I used to pay the IRS, okay, and I had a payment plan with them. When I got finished with my research, okay, I made myself the original guinea pig. I filed various documents. I stopped paying the IRS, and after a few months of correspondence, the IRS left me alone, which they have left me alone now for 30 years. And I go on the air and talk about this stuff. In other words, I made myself the test case. And I go on the air. I go places. I teach people how to be free from government. I decided, just on my own, no training or anything, that radio was going to be my medium. So that's where I started with radio. Okay. And the shows that I've done over the years have been tremendously received. I mean, I had the number one show on the weekends in the Los Angeles commercial market. The Los Angeles commercial market is the number two market in the country. New York is number one. People of, you know, not just people who are, say, conservative or, you know, freedom oriented, people of all walks, Democrat, Republican, conservative, liberal, they all tuned into my show because my show is about truth, not your truth, not my truth, the truth. I even wrote a book. My recent book is called The Hard Truth. It's about the principle of truth being more important than anything else. If you will, the word of God is truth. It's not love, it's truth, because nothing is more important than that. And because I seek to get to the truth, people would gravitate to my show from all over the place. And I've been doing this now for 30, almost 35 years. God willing, I'll continue doing it for another 35 years until he decides to call me back. Okay, at which point I'll do what he asks, of course, or what he demands, of course. But you know, that's a little bit of background in terms of me. I don't know how in depth you really want me to get with that. But what I do is I teach people how to live free from government regulation. That's my primary book. Is the first book I wrote, the one that people still buy this book almost 40 years later. It's timeless. It's called The American Sovereign

0: You. All right,
1: so, Brent, how did you get on this track, though? How did you get started? How did you get this knowledge? It's one thing to write a book and talk about it and teach others, but how did this happen for you? You don't just come out of onto the planet knowing these kind of things, right?
2: No. It was actually an inspiration because I was back in the early 90s. I was on a payment plan with the IRS. I was making, minimum payments. And so the principal never changed. Okay. And I didn't know anything else. You know, I mean, that was just the way things were. And I got a notice from the IRS that said, you owe us more money. And I didn't have it. I was throwing furniture. I thought my life was over. I really and truly did. I honestly did not know what I was going to do. I had no more resources at the time, and there was nothing that I could do. And today, I tell people, because I'm going to explain it to you, I used to do this in Freedom Seminars, send a postcard to the IRS and on it say, thank you. It'll drive them crazy. Because the IRS is what did it, okay? A friend of mine at the time said, you don't have to pay that. I said to her, what planet are you from? This is Earth. We have to pay the income tax. She said, no. You don't have to pay that. Speak to my husband. So I said, okay, what the hell? So I speak to her husband, and he introduces me to a woman who became my teacher. And she was teaching me. I said to her at one point, I said, if any of what you're teaching me is true, I will take it to the world. I spent 2.5 years in the Marin County, California Law Library studying what I had been taught to see if any of it was true. And when I got finished, okay, I realized what was going on. And then I actually sent documents to the IRS and to the Social Security Administration. And when I finished sending those documents, I stopped making payments on the payment plan. And the IRS sent me notices, and we went back and forth for a few months, and then they stopped and they left me alone completely and totally. Haven't heard word all one right,
1: you
2: from wanna, them.
1: Do you want to tell us who your mentor was?
2: It was a Native American woman. Okay. I'm not going to tell you her name because I wouldn't give out that kind of information. I do not honestly know if she's still alive. It's been 35.
1: If she wanted credit or she does this, then we want to mention it. If not, then it's not really that important, except for that's how you got your start.
2: That's how I got.
1: What is it? A line upon line?
2: Say again.
1: And then after that, it's line upon line. You just learn as you go.
2: Well, once I made myself the original test case and I realized this was effective, I decided I needed to actually teach people. I started doing freedom seminars. Originally, they were like 11 hours long. Okay, I pared them down to 10. But can you imagine people sitting through a 10-hour seminar? Well, I would have people at the end of the seminar, okay, and I did this for many years. At the end of the seminar, they'd come on to say, if you would keep going, we'll stay for another couple hours. Because God had just given it to me how to do this. My skill is being able to take complex issues and explain them in simple matters so that people understand it. I'll give you an example. Sam, when's your birthday?
1: July 4th, sir.
2: That's amazing. How do you know?
1: True story.
2: I
1: don't know. I've been told that. I grew up thinking that. Everybody around me believes that. My birth certificate says that. So I have tons of anecdotal evidence, but I don't have any factual data.
2: And the truth is, most of the time, that's going to be true, that that's your birthday. Your mother told you, your mother was probably a credible witness to the event. But people don't know the difference between what you know and what you believed. So I would bring that up to people.
1: For granted, if you will.
2: And how many things are out there that you say, I know? Well, I know this is the case. How do you know? Somebody told you, you believe them. Is that somebody as credible a witness to the event as your mother is to the event of your birth? And so, I have a way of doing that where I can push the envelope without being labeled as a conspiracy theorist or as anything like that, because I would do things that nobody else did. Okay, I'm not afraid of being wrong. If I'm wrong, I'll be happy to come out and admit it. And I did a show on concentration camps with Salem Media. Okay, the executives were all turning green. They were afraid of what I was going to say and what I was going to do.

0: And I went out and I was talking about how there really are concentration camps in the United States of America. But I said, don't believe me. Don't believe a word that I say. Go to Las Vegas, get on the strip, go north 25 miles, look left. And by the way, if you go to Las Vegas, get on the strip and look north, go 25 miles north and look left, you will see a prison camp with barbed wire pointing in. Yeah, I mean, it's amazing, and you will see it. It's right there. It's a functional camp. It's not like a historical anything at all. Okay, and so I would push the envelope, but I would do it in a way that is credible. And everybody wanted to hear this and wanted to see this. I tend not to do TV because too much ends up on the edit room floor. But I loved radio, and I still love radio.
1: It depends on who's doing the TV, ladies and gentlemen. We got a quick break, but Brent Johnson is with us, and he does a radio program that's very interesting. And he has these interesting segments when we come back that I want to talk about in detail because they let people get involved. They bring uniqueness to the radio. He's been doing it for more than 30 years, ladies and gentlemen. It's something to behold, really, what he does in terms of teaching the principles of freedom. We're going to talk about it more. But I want you to understand, he does man, woman on the street interviews. He does rants and raves. Those are just some of the ways that you can get involved. The Voice of Freedom Radio is his show. Freedomradio.us, the website, to get his books, learn more about his show. And we shall continue in seconds with Brent Johnson. God save our constitutional republic.
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3: Breaking news this hour at Town Hall. I'm Bob Agnew in Washington. President Trump says the Trump accounts came from the big, beautiful bill and so far have already been great for the country's kids.
4: And under this program, the U.S. government is automatically creating a tax-free investment account for every child to grow over the course of their lives and to be used to their benefit and for their benefit after they turn 18.
3: And the kids can use that money at that time for everything from starting a business to helping to pay for their college education. Meanwhile, the World Health Organization releasing its first ever guidelines to address the problem of childhood obesity.
5: The organization is recommending structured dietary and physical activity tailored to individuals or part of a program. It does not recommend pharmacy treatment or weight loss surgery that changes the digestive tract for children up to 9 years old. The World Health Organization is also calling on policymakers to make healthy diets and physical activity more accessible and affordable. The CDC says about 20% of U.S. children and adolescents have obesity. I'm Scott Pringle.
3: Tropical storm Isai Eas is set to bring heavy rain to the Gulf Coast. It's currently about 400 miles southwest of the mouth of the Mississippi River. Forecasters expect the storm to strengthen into a hurricane by tomorrow, possibly packing winds of more than 100 miles an hour in the process. A new study is highlighting the safest places to call home in this country.
6: This study says if safety is your priority, you may want to head north. A new Wallet Hub study names Vermont America's safest state, followed by Massachusetts and New Hampshire, Maine, and Utah. The bottom of the list is occupied by Louisiana, Mississippi, Texas, Florida, and Arkansas. Researchers compared all 50 states on everything from crime and traffic safety to financial security and disaster preparedness. I'm Monica Nelson.
3: At the close on Wall Street, the Dow was up about about 368 points. More at townhall.com.
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1: All right, ladies and gentlemen, Brent Johnson is with me. He teaches about the sacred cause of liberty, all about sovereignty. Who are you really? How much do you really know about who you are? All those things are vital when it comes to your liberty, folks. Knowledge is key. The more you know, the more you can make a difference. Brent Johnson is director of Freedom Bound International. It's a common law service center teaching people how to live free the way the American founders expected us to live free. You can check out his work at his websites. He talks about the principles of justice, freedom, honesty, and integrity. America doesn't have a special privilege to that, folks. That's given to all of God's children. And today, more people in more places on the earth are finding their freedoms under attack. Brent is also not only a serial author, he's written several books, but he's the host of the long-running number one freedom-oriented talk show, The Voice of Freedom, the website freedomradio.us. Brent, your talk show is interesting. You have different segments in your show. One of them is called Rants and Raves, right?
0: Yeah. You know, when I started doing radio, I brought my improvisational theater training into radio. So when I do a show, it really is a show. It's not just about information. It's about keeping the presentation, the broadcast, entertaining. That way people stay tuned in, listen, okay, and therefore I reach that many more people. And so I kind of call my show a freedom talk show. Okay, one of the segments that I designed was something called Rants and Raves, where I would tell the audience that, look, you got an issue that you're dealing with. I don't know what it is. I don't care what it is. You have something that really, really concerns you. Maybe it outrages you. Maybe it inspires you. Whatever it is, we want you to come on the air. We'll give you 5 minutes of airtime to talk about your issue completely and totally. Okay, so you want to scream about it, or you want to, you know, tell people something that's going to inspire them to take action, whatever it is. That's Rants and Raves.
1: All right, I'm going to do a quick rant and rave, but then I'm going to let you respond. Mine won't be 5 minutes long, though. Mine will be more like 60 seconds or less. It's entitled, Why the Hell Not? And what it has to do with is this. You know, we released the J6 prisoners, justifiably so. Good for President Trump on that. He promised that we were going to get to the bottom of the truth of the government abuse side of that. He promised prosecutions and action to take care of business, but it's been nothing but a firecracker never gone off. My question is why, and what do we need to do with these criminals so they never do it again? Brent.
0: Well, I'll tell you something. You know, first off, it's a legitimate rant, okay? And I completely acknowledge you for that. And, you know, the question is, why do we keep looking to government to do this for us? And that's really where the problem is. That, and I know it sounds simplistic, okay, but I said 30 years ago, I think that what we really need is an armed revolution. Now, I'm not sitting here telling people to start arming up and go out and start shooting people. Not at all. Please do not do that. However, okay, ultimately, it is up to us, we the people, to fix this. It is not up to the government. Having the government fix this is like asking the fox to guard the hen house. It's not going to work. You may remember an incident from a number of years ago where a woman had at an Arizona Maricopa County Board of Supervisors meeting. She basically lambasted the entire supervisor council to the point that they walked out of the room. Okay. And she talked about it. She put it up on social media. It was a big, big success. But the truth is, the next week they were back in their offices doing whatever it is that they were doing prior to that meeting. What she didn't do was she didn't gather together a bunch of armed militia and go to those people and tell them, you are fired. You're no longer in this office. You will leave now. Okay, now, okay. They might have sat there and said, well, you can't do this. We'll call the police. Well, then you sit there and say, fine, you call the police. What are you willing to do? Ultimately, it was her, her name was, that was Mickey, oh God, what was her last name? I'm drawing a blank right now. But the point is that if the government refuses to do what is necessary to protect your liberty, if you read the Declaration, it says.
1: All right, I got it. So tell me actionable items then with my rant. What we need to do. See, in my opinion, I'm not an FBI agent. I'm not the Justice Department. I'm not the, yeah, they represent me. And yes, if there's enough of us, we can make a difference. But the problem is there's only the few of us. And if we're not very careful, hey, you speak out like me and then Donald loses midterms and company. And pretty soon the Democrats are deciding to try to arrest you and me, right?
0: Well, you know, there's no simple answer to that question, but ultimately the answer is that we, the people, you know, the Constitution is designed to keep the government in its proper place. Constitution is the Constitution is like a whip and a chair, with the government being like the beast or the lion. Now, if you take a whip and a chair, put it in a cage with a beast, nothing happens. You're missing an ingredient. The ingredient that's missing is the lion tamer, the one who picks up the whip in the chair and uses it to tame the beast. You and I, we are the lion tamers. We have been sorely remiss in our duties. I'm not telling you a specific thing to do, but I am telling you that the responsibility of doing it is ours. It's not the government, even the Declaration.
1: Right. And that's why our founders said, if you expect to be ignorant and free, you expect what never was and never will be, for that very reason, because ultimately the responsibility is ours. They work for us. And the sad part is the American people have been, you know, supplanted with this idea that they need to turn to government for everything. So that's the rant, folks. And one of the blessings of a rant is first it gets something on the table for real serious discussion, and then eventually putting plans of actions in place for optimal change. One of the next segments you do on your show, and I want to move to these because I want to get to them or we'll run out of time, Brent. Man slash woman in the street interviews. Now, these are interesting because you find out what Americans really know quite quickly this way, right?
0: Yeah, I used to do some clips from Jay Leno's Man on the Street, which is what inspired me to do this. And he used to go out and he used to talk to people. And very frankly, the answers that he got were people were just so completely idiotic. I mean, they were just so stupid. So what I came up with was I would get people from the listening audience. They contact me. I would give them some coaching on how to do it. They, you know, bring some kind of recording device, go out on the street, have a discussion with somebody about an issue. Okay. Well, I'm not going to tell you what issues you think are important. And they would sit there and they would record it. When they were done, they'd send me the recording. Okay. I would edit it for broadcast and everything. And then I would put it on the air. That you are being the reporter, not me. You're being the reporter. The idea was to get people involved. That was my objective with all these types of segments. Get people involved. So you're not just sitting there, you know, in a movie theater watching the movie. You are participating in creating the script.
1: It reminds me of picking somebody out of the crowd on a front row in the theater, right?
0: Mm-hmm. Mm-hmm. Yeah, you know, and that's what I do. It's I get people involved. It's not enough. You know, there's plenty of people who are going to tell you good information. It's not enough. And it is a lengthy process. There's no way to make this happen overnight. It really is a lengthy process. The very next words after life, liberty, and the pursuit of happiness are to secure these rights governments are instituted. That's the purpose of government. Our job is to get the government back in its proper place where it's doing what it's supposed to do and nothing else. And it's our job to make that happen. And that's what these segments are supposed to do or help do.
1: The next segment feature that he has, folks, is called Freedom Follies. This will be an occasional segment on the Global Freedom Report, one of his reports that features live on-air interviews from all kinds of people. When we get back, we'll have Brent tell you more about that in seconds, ladies and gentlemen. Brent Johnson with me. He's the author of The American Sovereign, his first book, The Voice of Freedom. Check it out, freedomradio.us.

0: 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Your community needs you now more than ever.
1: You know where the solution can be found, Mr. President? In churches, in wedding chapels, in maternity wards across the country and around the world. More babies will mean forward-looking adults, the sort we need to tackle long-term, large-scale problems. American babies in particular are likely going to be wealthier, better educated, and more conservation-minded than children raised in still industrializing countries. As economist Tyler Cowen recently wrote, quote, "By having more children, you're making your nation more populous, thus boosting its capacity to solve climate change. The planet does not need for us to think globally and act locally so much as it needs us to think family and act personally. The solution to so many of our problems, at all times and in all places, is to fall in love, get married, and have some kids."

0: ladies and gentlemen, Brent Johnson's book, The American Sovereign. Learn more, freedomradio.us, about his talk shows, about his books, etc. So you were telling us about this unique segment where you interview unique people, Brent?
1: Yeah, you're talking about Freedom Follies. What I would is I would get people in who, through arts, it could be performing arts, it could be fine arts. People, you know, I would have people, for example, musical people, people who are composers, writers of music and material that is freedom focused, that is promoting the ideas of liberty out there. And I would bring them on the air. I'd do a little bit of an interview with them. I'd play a couple of their songs or something, where sometimes it would be somebody who maybe, I don't know, maybe an illustrator, you know, somebody whose work is all about illustrations promoting freedom, promoting liberties. So the idea was to get people who actually work on freedom to get exposure for the work that they are doing, so that more people can be exposed to what they're doing and become involved with what they're doing. And that's what Freedom Follies is. You know, and you know, I say an occasional segment because there's not always somebody out there, you know, who wants to do that. But that's Freedom Follies.
0: So an example is, ladies and gentlemen, I bring Brent Johnson on, tell you about his books a little bit, tell you about his radio program. But then I tell you that he created a song, too, called Land of the Free, Brent.
1: Yes, that's my original freedom song. That is correct.
0: And are you a musician?
1: I am. Okay, piano, guitar. I used to do a little bit of drums, but I say piano and guitar mainly. Yes.
0: All right, so he's no Geddy Lee, ladies and gentlemen, but he is a real artist producing music.
1: Yes. I've also written a half, probably about a dozen or so parodies as well. Freedom parodies, which you'll see on my website. If you go to freedomradio.us, scroll down the homepage, look at the right column. You'll see like a dozen of these parodies. You click on them, including my original song, Land of the Free. You'll get the music, the performance. There's videos with them and lyrics. All of them are there. You can download them. You can check them out yourself.
0: All right, another segment that Brent does on his show is called Point Counterpoint. This segment invites members of the Global Freedom Report audience to participate in on-air debates about topics. A topic, Brent?
1: Well, this is actually, I love this. You may remember from this, was it the 60s or 70s, the original Point Counterpoint, which inspired me to do this. And I would get, you know, I would actually have to plan this. I would get, you know, I would tell people, if you want to participate in Point Counterpoint, get in touch with us. We'd figure out a particular topic that we were going to address, and then we would actually time it. There would be 2 minutes. I would generally take the point, and they take the counterpoint. Okay, but sometimes it was the other way around. So, you know, point would take 2 minutes. Say what you want to say. Counterpoint would take 2 minutes. Say what you want to say. Point would take 1 minute rebuttal. Counterpoint would take 1 minute rebuttal. Okay, and then we leave it to the audience to decide the ultimate, you know, resolution of the discussion. That was Point Counterpoint, and it's a great idea. Again, it's the same thing. Get you involved. That's all of these things you're talking about getting the audience involved, making you part of the show, not just me as the host.
0: The Voice of Freedom, ladies and gentlemen, available at freedomradio.us. And when you do the point and counterpoint, 2 minutes, 2 minutes, 1 minute, 1 minute, then the audience decides. That 6 minutes of opposing commentary. And the goal isn't really to oppose, to beat someone down. The debate discussion really is designed to help you learn to think through the issues and focus on what's important in the discussions. Because sometimes there are both sides that have some validity. The question for you as an American is to decide, hey, what's true? How do you pull out the truth in that? Yeah, there might be two points that seem valid, but where does the truth lie? And if you use the scriptures, if you use God's law, if you use the Constitution, the supreme law, if you use the proper role of limited government and principle-based understanding, it helps you arrive at understandings and decisions that will bless your life and direct your steps, right, Brent?
1: Absolutely. On Global Freedom Reports, the last year's worth of shows out of Salem Media in Los Angeles, I had a guy who would periodically call in, and he said, you know, I love the show, and there's tons of things I disagree with you on. Okay, you know, I'm a big socialist and everything, but I love the show. I would have loved to have done a point counterpoint with him where he could tell me why socialism is good. I could tell him why socialism is not good. And we could discuss. We never got around to getting it set up. Okay. But at some point in the future, I hope we will.
0: Yeah. Me and Brent don't disagree on very much. So it'd be pretty hard to do a point to counterpoint. But I would throw out a topic like this just for kind of an understanding. You know, is it better to go third party, Brent? Is it better to declare I'm not going to have a party because George Washington said parties are bogus and they'll turn into factions and destroy the nation, so I won't stand with a party of any kind? Or is it better to cave and just say I'll be one of the Republicans or the Democrats because it's the only way to get something done discussion?
1: Yeah, I happen to think that the no party rule. Do you know that it used to be the president was one party?
0: I'm a no party guy, by the way.
1: Well, it used to be the president was one party and the vice president was the other party. Okay, it used to be that way because it would be the number one vote getter would be president, number two vote getter would be vice president. It would end up being two different parties,
0: which would mean right now you would have President Trump and Kamala, right?
1: Oh God, I don't know that she was number two at all. But the point is, I think there's something to be said. Party
0: or
1: affiliation.
0: You might have Donald Trump and Hillary Clinton the first go round, huh?
1: Oh, that would have been fun. You know, but there is something to be said for that, that, you know, there's too much of this. Well, I'm going to vote Republican because I've always voted Republican, or I'm going to vote Democrat because I've always voted Democrat. I would like you to think about the individual candidates and what they stand for, not by their words, but by their actions. I'm not interested in the D or the R. I'm interested in what you actually do. If Donald Trump does something bad, I'm going to call him on it. If Hillary Clinton does something good, okay, I'm going to applaud her for it. You know, that.
0: Amen.
1: That's the way to think clearly.
0: Based on action, not on opinion or rhetoric or anything else. I'm the guy that says the party's over. Because I believe that parties are destructive. I believe they're criminal enterprises. They're private organizations. They pull the lever of government in their favor at the expense of the rest of us. And I think they're criminal vote fraud enterprises is what I say.
1: I agree. I agree with you. No, you and I would be hard to do. Unless we set it up in advance, it would be hard to do a debate because I think we would tend to agree with a lot.
0: It's hard to get something done when these parties have created special privilege in pulling the lever of government in their favor. They've created such a moat around themselves for protection that unless you get involved with the party, though, it's really, really, really difficult to get anything done until the American people wake up. That's going to be the way it is. But hey, you know, people say, Sam, you just need to quit criticizing the parties and go along. And my response is, as soon as George Washington quits criticizing parties, so will I.
1: It's a very good point. And right now we sit in a very precarious situation because we got all of these Marxists, extreme Marxists, radical Marxists out there, and they are looking to change the entire flavor of what our country is. And ultimately, it is our country. We have to stop it.
0: And no matter what, ladies and gentlemen, you need to understand all roads of ism lead to flat out tyranny. It's that simple. There's no other way around it. That's reality check. Quickly, tell us about Lee Parker.
1: Lee Parker is the administrative director of Freedom Bound International. She's also my producer. She does a segment, though. When we started doing it, she thought nobody wanted to hear what she has to say. Now it's a very popular segment called A Woman's Point of View. If you go to freedomradio.us and look on the homepage under articles, you'll see something that says A Woman's Point of View. And it's got commentaries by Lee Parker. You'll also see commentaries by me in there and various other things. But Lee Parker, magnificent woman. I tell people all the time, call her up. Have a conversation. It will be the best conversation of your day if you call her up. By the way, I should tell you our phone number. We've been talking about our website, but our phone number, you can actually get a human being. You're not going to get AI, okay? You call us at 888-385-3. That's 888-385-3733. And probably the first person you talk to will be Lee Parker. And I promise you, by the end of that conversation, you'll have a magnificent experience. You want to know more about her? 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Look under articles, A Woman's Point of View.
0: Great stuff, ladies and gentlemen. And I wanted to bring that up because I think that's important, because women were critical in the founding era, the revolutionary days of the greatest country on the face of the earth. And I want you to understand that they have a relevant involvement in today's reality as well, ladies and gentlemen. And even though they want you to believe in the feminist movement, you got to reject all that, but you got to do believe that God did create male and female, and he does have two representations there that come together, and the synergism is greater than the sum of its parts. That's for sure. The number one freedom talk show, The Voice of Freedom. 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Check that out to learn more about Brent. By the way, if you're not a member of the Posse, you got to become a member, because right after this, we're going to have a breakdown with Brent. More detail for the Posse members. You got to become a member of the Posse today. That way you can help your sheriff defend our God-given rights. You can make sure that your sheriff will interpose and protect your right to privacy and your right to due process. It's vital, ladies and gentlemen. CSPOA.org. That's the Constitutional Sheriffs and Peace Officers Association. Become a member today. Webinar starts in mere minutes. I'm Sam Bushman, ladies and gentlemen, CEO of the CSPOA. Richard Mack traveling with his family. Bless him. Protect him. He'll be back soon. In the meantime, Brent Johnson riding shotgun to take care of business on your radio and TV. Thanks for being alongside for the ride. I'm Sam Bushman. God save our constitutional republic.

0: USA Radio News, I'm Ron Warner. Conservative commentator Mark Levin is comparing unrest in France with political debates in the United States. Appearing on Fox News, Levin said that without President Trump, America could face similar conditions to those he sees in France. Levin blamed immigration and what he describes as left-wing policies for social unrest, while arguing that Trump's approach to border enforcement is intended to prevent a similar outcome in the U.S. President Trump is facing bipartisan criticism after remarks at a Nebraska rally about Iran and California cities.
1: It's a small price to pay for keeping the world safe, keeping our country safe. They can take out a city. Let them take out Los Angeles. Let them take out San Diego.
0: California Governor Gavin Newsom called the comments dangerous, while the White House says Trump was emphasizing the threat from a nuclear-armed Iran. California Governor Gavin Newsom is again calling for President Trump's removal under the 25th Amendment following controversial comments Trump made about Los Angeles and San Diego. Newsom calls Trump mentally ill and dangerous. The White House says Trump's remarks were taken out of context, arguing he was discussing the threat of a nuclear-armed Iran, not suggesting the city should be attacked. Lawyers seek to block a Texas man's execution.
2: Lawyers for a Texas man scheduled to be put to death tonight are asking a judge to stay his execution by lethal injection, citing a failed attempt in Tennessee to execute Krista Pike the same way. She was still alive after two shots of pentobarbital failed. Attorneys for Jamal Howard wrote Wednesday in their motion for a stay that the same drug would be used and poses the same risks. The lawyers argue they believe Texas's supply was also degraded. This would be the first scheduled execution in the U.S. since Tennessee's failed attempt. Howard was found guilty of killing 42-year-old Vicky Swartout during a robbery. I'm Julie Walker.
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0: The third anniversary of the October 7 attacks is prompting a renewed focus on antisemitism in Britain, with Prime Minister Andy Burnham telling British Jews that, quote-unquote, we stand with you. Burnham says reported antisemitic incidents have risen sharply and pledges stronger protection for Jewish schools, synagogues, and community centers, along with efforts to combat hatred online. A commercial ship has sunk after a drone attack in Bulgaria's Black Sea economic zone, with its crew missing. A second vessel was hit and 18 crew members rescued, with two seriously injured. Ukraine blames Russia, but Bulgaria says the source of the drones remains under investigation. Tropical storm Isaias has formed and is forecast to become a hurricane and hit the U.S. Gulf Coast this week.
4: There's a really increasing risk of heavy rainfall, storm surge, high wind impacts along some portion of the northern Gulf Coast. We urge people to keep following the situation, as watches could be issued later today.
0: National Hurricane Center senior specialist Eric Blake says hurricane watches will likely be required for a portion of the U.S. northern Gulf Coast later today. A strengthening El Nino is expected to become one of the strongest on record, bringing greater risks of drought, flooding, and food shortages nationwide. The UN says more than 347 million children in nearly 100 countries could face unusually wet or dry conditions through December. I'm Ron Warner, USA Radio News.
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7: Happy Wednesday. It's always great to be with you here on Point of View. Thank you for tuning in today, and I hope that you'll stick with me through the full show because it's going to be a great one. As always, at first, we're going to get into a little bit of the news of the day, talk about what some of the developers of AI are doing. You know I have to talk about it, and how they think they may actually be able to infuse artificial intelligence with a moral code. Spoiler alert, I'm skeptical about that, but we'll talk about it a little bit later. And then later in the hour, returning Point of View guest Barry McGuire will join us. As you know, he is the leader of Ignite, and it is a ministry that is involved in helping to spark a revival around America. And he actually has some thoughts on how leaders should be aware of the changes that AI is causing in our culture right now. So that's going to be a great interview. And then later in the show, just how bad is medical assistance in dying becoming in Canada? Well, there are even more updates. Now you have doctors who actually are part of providing assisted suicide writing in the New York Times to warn about just how bad the system has gotten. So we'll talk about that. We'll talk about a new abortion law in Massachusetts. I know we have some listeners in Massachusetts you need to be aware of. And then we'll end the show with an interview in studio with Melinda Preston, who is a GOP strategist here in North Texas. And we're going to talk about the midterm election. So again, a lot to cover. If you miss any of it today, don't forget, you can go to pointofview.net or follow the Point of View Radio Talk Show podcast and catch up on whatever you missed. But I do want to start out by acknowledging that this is October 7th, and it is the third anniversary since the horrific terrorist attack against Israel by Hamas. And you will see many opinions about this today if you're looking in the news at all. If you're on a college campus, you might be seeing vigils not in memory of the victims who lost their lives in Israel, the innocents, the women, the children, the families who were torn apart, people who were tortured, hostages that were, you know, died in captivity or eventually were released back, but for, I guess, Hamas themselves or Gaza. And so Victor Davis Hanson had a great post at the Daily Signal. It was actually a video, but they took what he said and put it into an article. And you can click on the link at pointofview.net. We have that for you. But I want to go through some of his talking points here, because since it is the third anniversary, you would like to think that a lot of the myths have been busted, misinformation has been addressed, and it has been addressed, but it is still as pervasive as ever. And just as an example of that, before I get into exactly what Hanson had to say, which is very good, let's see what the mayor of New York City had to say about the third anniversary of October 7th. Mayor Zohran Mamdani, you know this has got to be good, right? So this is a statement he released this morning on the three-year anniversary of the October 7th Hamas attacks in Israel. It starts out, okay, this day is profoundly painful for so many New Yorkers. He said, it marks 3 years since the horrific war crimes of October 7th. On that day, Hamas killed more than 1,100 Israelis and abducted 251 others. We grieve alongside our many friends and neighbors who still carry that unthinkable loss. Oh, okay, nice. The suffering did not begin nor end that day, he goes on in his statement. It instead continued through the Israeli government's devastating ongoing genocide in Gaza. Ah, there it is. Okay. Which has killed more than 74,000 Palestinians, blah, blah, blah. It goes on. So you have, you know, very prominent political figures in the United States still talking about the genocide myth. Now, I do have some information on that as well, if I don't get it into it in this segment, then I'll try to come back to it after the break, because it's important whenever you keep hearing these claims of genocide to actually question, what do you mean by that? Because it's just not true. And so I do want to get into that. But first, here's what Victor Davis Hanson had to say. He says that we need to remember the facts. Without warning, on October 7th, 2023, 4,000 terrorists from Hamas stormed in over what he calls a fence, but the wall separating the Gaza Strip and Israel. They were accompanied by 200 civilians that tagged along on the expectation that the terrorist would be killing, wounding, torturing, taking hostages, and more, all which did happen. And then afterward, a lot of people forget that there were another 1,000 terrorists who launched 4,300 rockets into civilian centers. And over the next few days, there would be a total of 13,000 rockets launched into civilian centers in Israel. 23 hamlets attacked. Almost 1,200 people died, 251 hostages. They got in 14 miles into Israel. And then he asked the question, why? Why did they do this? Well, an Israeli hadn't been inside in Gaza since 2006, at the time 17 or 18 years before the attack. At the time, Israel was supplying the majority of water, fuel, and power to Gaza, even though they had left the Gaza Strip and had turned it over to Palestinians, which quickly got overtaken by the terrorist group Hamas. While Hamas had total authority in Gaza, they received between $45 and $50 billion in aid, starting, according to Hansen, roughly in 2006. Think of everything that could have been done in that small piece of real estate, okay, to improve the lives of Palestinians who live there. But the people in control, the terrorist Hamas, didn't use all of that international aid to build up the Gaza Strip, to build up Palestine. No, what they did was invest billions of dollars in building one of the largest labyrinths, or maybe the largest labyrinth of tunnels in the world. And we know about these, right? The 500 miles of military tunnels with entries and exits under schools and mosques and hospitals. So whenever you see these headlines, oftentimes in mainstream media outlets from places like the New York Times talking about, oh no, Israel bombed another hospital. There is so much information out there. The IDF is consistently warning civilians of strikes that have to take place and have warned throughout the war. But it is on Hamas for intentionally using civilians as human shields and placing their military centers and bases and tunnels in these environments where they know that civilians in hospitals, civilians at places of worship, and kids in school are going to be harmed. They don't care because they're terrorists. And so he goes on and talks about, you know, after all of this, what was Israel supposed to do? He says, were they supposed to say, would you please turn over the architects who planned this, the attack? And then guess what? They did do that. Did they say, we would like all the perpetrators who did this attack? Well, they did ask. Did they ask, would you please return the hostages? Yes, they did. They did all of that. And it took 3 weeks before Israel actually invaded Gaza after the attack. And so he goes on to talk about then, you know, the very next day, you saw students on college campuses yelling from the river to the sea. I'll talk when we come back from the break in a minute about some of the statements that we saw from other political leaders at the time. And then again, all these complaints about genocide from Israel. He says it is because Israel has become so advanced and so privileged, quote, in the minds of kind of a DEI society, where you have to hate Israel and view them as an oppressor because they have become successful. That's his argument. Also, of course, anti-Semitism plays a big part. When we come back, let's talk a little bit about busting the genocide myth in Israel and some other news. We'll be right back after this short break.

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1: Christians have always needed to know how to defend the Christian faith ever since Peter admonished us to always be prepared to make a defense to anyone who asks you for a reason for the hope that is in you. This is even more true with many people skeptical about God, Jesus, and the Bible. Doug Rotice and Andrew Shepherdson are the co-authors of an introduction into classical apologetics with the title, The Knowledge of God in the World and the Word. The primary focus is to put forth various arguments for the existence of God and then finish with a defense of the Bible and a presentation of the truth about Jesus and his resurrection. Here is a summary of just three of the chapters in their book. The cosmological argument recognizes the relationship between cause and effect. This then points to a first cause of the cosmos that is transcendent to the cosmos. This argument is even more powerful now that scientists believe the universe had a beginning. The moral argument derives from the realization that there must be objective morality. If God did not exist, then objective moral values and duties would not exist, but they do exist and point to God's existence. The design argument claims that God's fingerprints can be found all over creation. William Paley proposed this argument, but scientists in the 19th and early 20th century dismissed it. However, we now see what has been called the return of the God hypothesis because of the discovery of the fine-tuning of the universe. In my interview with the two authors, I mentioned that more and more scientific evidence has accumulated to bolster some of these arguments. No wonder some have described us as living in the golden age of apologetics. I'm Kirby Anderson, and that's my point of view.
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1: 3 years after the October 7th attacks from Hamas in Israel, you are still hearing about supposed genocide by Israel on Palestinians. Now, we have to counter this by first defining terms. That's just, make a note of that if you don't already. Anytime you're getting into an argument with somebody and you are talking about something, first say, define your terms. Okay, this is something that even Aristotle talked about many, many, many centuries ago, how you have to talk, you have to be on the same page with what you're talking about when you're going to have any sort of discussion. And a lot of times you find that you might not even be talking about the same thing. So you're arguing and you're just talking past each other. And this is really important if you are talking to someone who maybe gets their news from social media or TikTok or Instagram reels. Maybe you've got somebody in college that you know, and they're hearing these things about genocide by Israel against Palestine, and they're kind of getting swept up in this propaganda. But perhaps they've never paused, or nobody's ever asked them, hey, what's the definition of genocide? And tell me exactly how Israel is perpetrating this. And then they might say, well, I don't know. And you might say, well, I don't know either. So the good news is there's people who do know, and we can look it up. So this is actually an article from the Times of Israel published back in July. This is something that Kirby has talked about as well. I encourage you to go to pointofview.net. And if you, we have a new website up that's recent and it's great. You can find everything that we've pretty much ever talked about on Point of View. And you can search Israel, Gaza, genocide. You can search like keywords and you will see any shows that come up, interviews that Kirby or I have done. You will see viewpoints that Kirby has written, other articles that we've posted over in the past, if you want to kind of look at how Point of View has covered this. But just a quick, to go over it again, kind of quickly, we need to look at what the term genocide means. And so this article that I found was really helpful. It talks about the Rome Statute, which has now been adopted into international law, defining genocide as the following acts committed with the intent to destroy in whole or in part a national, ethnical, racial, or religious group, including killing members of the group, causing serious bodily or mental harm to members of the group, deliberately inflicting certain conditions to bring about destruction on the group. But again, the really important part is the intent to destroy a national, ethnical, racial, or religious group. Now, there was a history of the term genocide even before that, and it was adopted shortly after World War II by the United Nations in the Genocide Convention. Again, this was after what? The Holocaust, when you had Nazis intentionally trying and succeeding at murdering millions of Jews. And so the definition of genocide that was officially adopted shortly after World War II was, again, killing members of the group, causing serious bodily or mental harm to members of the group, deliberately inflicting those conditions on that specific group. Again, it has to do with targeting somebody because of the group that they belong to, whether that's ethnic or racial or religious. What it does not cover, and what is often applied to the allegations of genocide against Israel, are unnecessary killings of civilians during war. Never in history has the killing of civilians during war been counted as genocide. That doesn't mean it's not tragic. That doesn't mean that it shouldn't be avoided, or that it is sometimes, it can be avoided and there's been carelessness. It doesn't mean any of those things, but it's not genocide. It's not the intentional killing of a particular group when you have civilian deaths during war. For instance, whenever the United States dropped the atomic bombs in World War II, that was not, people didn't blame the United States for genocide during that. It wasn't qualified as that. And yet, and that's not justifying it or getting into that debate or anything. It's just talking about how we count these types of terms. And so on the other hand, though, you had Hamas killing people because they were Jewish, harming, torturing, kidnapping people because they were Jewish, because they were in Israel. That, their actions are much closer and actually fit the definition of genocide. By the way, about, again, people who are seeing reels on social media and everything, they're probably not getting this kind of information, that there's 2 million Palestinians who are actually citizens of Israel. Many Palestinians, I don't know, I'd need to look up a little bit more verification, but the number I saw this morning was 5,000 serving in the IDF. And so there is, and the claims of apartheid, of this kind of separation between Israel and Palestinians imposed by Israel, it's just not true. But the allegations of genocide are factually incorrect. Since we're going to be talking about the Democratic Socialists of America later in the show with Melinda Preston and talk about how Americans are disfavorable towards them, which is a good thing, I did want to just note what the official statement of the DSA was on October 7th, 2023, the day of the attack that we're talking about. This is their statement. You can find it on their website. It is still proudly posted. This is the headline. End the violence, end the occupation, free Palestine. October 7th, 2023. DSA is steadfast in expressing our solidarity with Palestine. Today's events are a direct result of Israel's apartheid regime, a regime that receives billions in funding from the United States. End the violence, end the occupation, free Palestine. They do say we unequivocally condemn the killing of all civilians. It is imperative for international human rights

0: we move on to our interview here in a few minutes with Barry McGuire, I do just want to mention, switch gears for a minute, and talk about some of the concerns with artificial intelligence. Kirby has done a great job recently really going through and talking about a lot of the issues having to do with regulation and the data centers and making sure that we are getting the correct information on that and not just falling into the hype or the doom or the fear and the misinformation, honestly, that's out there on a lot of this. But when it comes to kind of understanding, okay, the mindset, the worldview behind people who are creating these tools and these technologies and deciding whether we're going to adopt them into our own lives, then we need to ask some different questions. So this is an article you can read. You can click on the link at pointofview.net. It's from the New York Times talking about Anthropic. That is the company that has created the chatbot Claude. Okay, so if you know about Claude, that's Anthropic. They have been hosting private meetings with religious leaders, including many evangelical and many Christian religious leaders, to try to talk about how they can infuse their AI system, their chatbot, Claude, with a moral conscience. In fact, one of the co-founders of Anthropic is someone named Christopher Ola, and he is one of the ones that was actually at the Vatican whenever the Pope released his encyclical defending humanity against AI earlier this year. And he was the one, if you remember seeing any headlines about this, that pushed back saying that he thinks that artificial intelligence might be conscious. And here's the thing that really bothered me. We could go into this, and maybe we will do it later this week when we have a little more time. But what really bothered me is that you have this team at Anthropic, including Christopher Ola, including Amanda Askell, who's their in-house philosopher. She's the one that has written the so-called Constitution for Claude. What they said is that they are trying to infuse their AI model with morality as rapidly as possible. Here's the quote. They want to learn how to apply centuries of human moral wisdom to their models as rapidly as possible. Okay, centuries of human moral wisdom as rapidly as possible. Here's something that you should know if you're a Christian. Sanctification does not happen rapidly. Morality is something that is formed through discipleship, through relationship with the Lord over time. Oh, and by the way, it's something that belongs to humans, not machines. So it's interesting that they are now concerned about the powerful tool that they are created. They're suggesting that it's conscious. They're saying that maybe they can't control it. And now they're gathering all these religious leaders together to say, hurry, real quick, give us the shortcut for how we can make this machine moral so it doesn't destroy everybody. Not going to work out that way. But it's interesting to look at how earnestly they are actually pursuing this. It gives you a real insight into their worldview. When we come back, we're going to talk with Barry McGuire about what leaders in ministry need to know about the way that AI is currently impacting people. We'll be right back.
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1: Welcome back, and now I am welcoming to Point of View via phone Barry McGuire. He is a returning guest to Point of View, founder and president of Ignite America, and the third generation president of McGuire's Car Wax, the top-selling car wax in the United States and in countries around the world. Ignite America's mission is move everyone every day closer to Jesus, and we're going to talk about whether or not AI is actually accomplishing or impeding that mission and maybe some of our concerns there. But Barry, thank you so much for joining Point of View today.
2: Thanks. It's great to be with you. And it's an interesting subject. I mean, these are the most exciting days we've ever seen right now with all that's going on with the communication and promotion of AI and the fears of AI, what's going on, and starting to get people wondering what their mortality really looks like.
1: You know, I think you're so right. It really does cause us to look with sharper focus at what we really believe. And so I'm going to just give a couple of statistics here and then get your reaction to them. So the State of AI in the Church, which is an organization that puts out reports, reported last year that the majority of pastors are now using AI to prepare their sermons. 64% of U.S. teens say they use chatbots, according to Pew Research, and only 51% of parents think their teens are using chatbots, by the way. Anecdotally, I've heard of youth in Christian churches who are talking to their youth pastors about how they're using AI to communicate with friends or even for Bible study. Institute for Family Studies last year reported that nearly a third of Americans had a romantic relationship with the chatbot. So we're hearing a lot of kind of doomer type warnings right now that AI might lead to human extinction. But already, even if those predictions don't come true, AI is having a big impact in people's lives and relationships. So Barry, do you think that people, ministry leaders, others are really equipped to deal with how much artificial intelligence is already changing our lives?
2: Well, unfortunately, they're not. It is amazing the lack of knowledge in the church of what's being preached from our pulpits. Unfortunately, that statistic about using AI for sermons is not a good statistic, because when you go into that more definitively, you're finding out that AI is writing entire messages. Hmm. And pastors are getting even more lazy and allowing give me a message on such and such a topic, and then they have it for the day and then go out and play golf. I mean, I'm sorry to be crass, but there's a lot of pastors doing that today. You know, only Pew did an enormous study on sermon content, like 50,000 sermons, serious study. And I looked at all the stats on it, and the one I just was most appalled about was that only 10% of our sermons even mention salvation today. Hmm. It's all about living a good life and being a good person. All things have nothing to do with getting people into the kingdom. So we're in trouble, and AI is wonderful and horrible. It's the best of days and the worst of days. It's like, I say, you know, it's just like a gun. A gun can be used for good or for bad. AI has been used for incredible good in the medical fields and whatever, but we do know that AI is most likely the most primary tool of the Antichrist when he comes. And right now, what's happening in our AI communities, where the curators, the creators of AI, are themselves afraid of what they created, the very thing they created, they're saying that we need to stop. But at the same time, in the private conversations, they admit it can't be stopped. It's out of control. There's 30,000 AI agents. Independently, they're in the ethereal, they're on devices, they're in the air. You can't stop them. This idea of having a moratorium is being stated by people, our gurus, that are saying it for political reasons. It's rhetoric. They know it can't be stopped. On the other hand, if you could stop it, are you going to stop it when somebody else isn't going to stop it? I mean, are you really going to stop in America pursuing this most incredible technology ever created by man and going and elevating on an exponential basis straight up, and you stop and China keeps going? You can't have a moratorium unless everybody stops. So this whole idea of having a moratorium, or even the fact that you could stop it when they're saying you can't stop it, I won't quote the names, but the names are the ones we know that we most respect, and they're saying it in private. It's out of control.
1: Well,
2: the age of singularity has come, and singularity being where they say that man and machine come together, and it maybe in their words, they say that's the extinction of mankind as we know it. They're saying that to us. They're shouting that message to us right now. So yeah, I think we should be paying attention.
1: I totally agree with you. And you know, it does put many people in a difficult position because you think about, okay, well, there's this really powerful thing. We don't want our enemies to advance, you know, further. I know that's definitely the outlook of our current administration, for instance. But I do want to talk about something you mentioned, which is kind of this merging of humanity with technology. And many of the things, when I look into like the people leading these companies, leading this research and talk about the dangers, and then it's like, okay, well, then why don't you stop? They think, well, it could potentially do so much good. And they're talking about transhumanism, this merging of AI and people, as if it's the next step in evolution. Just recently, Elon Musk at the White House told the press that in the future with super intelligence, what they're saying now, artificial intelligence, people won't have to work, but they won't just have universal basic income, but they'll have universal high income. And they're saying, you know, it could be really bad, but it could also basically create a utopia. To me, as a Christian, I hear that and I think that's not exactly what we should be striving for, at least not in our own efforts. But I'd love to hear your response.
2: The Bible does say if you don't work, you don't eat. I mean, there is, we all know what happens when people get paid for not doing work and where that takes them. I mean, that's fait accompli. But the whole idea of this transhumanism is being overlooked. The press is talking about, yeah, AI, and it's up to AI. Do you know, one of the foremost people in AI said last week, we need to defer ourselves to AI and let it know that we're its children. We created it. Let it know that we're its children, and if it perceives us that as its children, it might not kill us. It's totally in the hands of AI. So, I mean, fortunately, we know God holds the keys. So AI is not going to wipe out. That's not going to happen. God's way bigger than that. He not only created, he ordained it, and he's using it. And I'm thankful because people are starting to say, now I don't, all of a sudden I got to start thinking I'm a teenager and I thought I had 80 years, but maybe I don't. Maybe I only have three. So there is some advantage to stirring up people's minds about their mortality. But think about this for a second. They're freely talking about transhumanism, folks. How does that happen? Well, surely you've heard about, you know what, you have bad vision? We can just put a chip in your brain, you have perfect vision. If you can't walk, we'll put a chip in your brain and you can walk. If you're going into dementia, just voila, we'll give you a little chip in your brain and you have brilliance. That's transhumanism. When we detach ourselves from God, and we're attaching ourselves to the direction of artificial intelligence, folks, that's not the end of body we're functioning, but it's separating us totally from God. You can't do that. It's not the mark of the beast. Hold me back as I not talk about mark. But if you become transhuman, you'll take the mark of the beast in a nanosecond because it's controlling your thoughts. And that's on our doorstep. You know they're talking about that coming out of clinical studies and actually implanting brain chips in our brains within the next year, possibly the next 6 months.
1: Yeah.
2: And who doesn't want to be bright and see the world is going to flood to it, not understanding the spiritual dynamics that you're separating, you're detached yourself from God and letting AI, artificial intelligence, overwhelm you. This is a serious, more than a serious threat. This is on our doorstep.
1: You know, I remember a while back hearing a podcast interview that Joe Rogan did, who's the most popular podcaster in the world. And he was talking with, I can't remember who it was, but it was one of these, you know, tech leaders talking about that idea of kind of the implant and the what they call brain-computer interfaces. And he was saying, well, if everybody else, Joe Rogan was responding by saying, if everybody else has one, then I'm going to want one. Even if I don't maybe want one right now, because it's like, I don't want to be the dumb person in the room, right? And that's the temptation. We're about to go to a break, but I just kind of end on this quote and then we'll come back and talk a little bit more. But In Anthropic, which I was talking about a little bit earlier in the show, they have an in-house philosopher. Her name is Amanda Askell, and she's the one who's written what they call the soul document or the constitution for their AI model, Claude. And she said she wants to develop Claude to be able to, quote, discern when to push back on humans and when to act in our best interest. Now, that reminds me of what you just said, Barry, of saying that we need to train AI to view us as children so that it doesn't kill us all eventually. And that's obviously upside down. But we're talking with Barry McGuire. He's the founder and president of Ignite America. And we are talking about how we might be entering an age where many people are beginning to idolize artificial intelligence and how we as Christians should respond to that. When we get back, I want to talk about how can we actually use this moment to evangelize and tell people where they can really put their trust. We'll be right back right after this.

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1: All right, back for a few moments with Barry McGuire. When we are talking about just kind of the ways that many of the people who are talking about artificial intelligence today are envisioning the future for it, here's another quote. This is from a CEO writing for the Free Press earlier this year who talked about letting AI agents take over her life. She said it feels like being able to see around corners, to be in 10 places at once, scanning the horizon with the attention span of 1,000 clones. And I think, why can't we just live within our God-given limits? But Barry, I want to ask you, you know, if you're talking to somebody and they're saying, well, I could do so much more, I could be so much more productive, I could be so much more powerful with these tools, how can we sell the idea of limits as actually being a good thing that God gave us?
2: Oh, well, you know, it's really the third iteration of man becoming like God. First off, it started with Satan. That's when he tried to be like God. Next was the Tower of Babel, when they wanted to be like God, and he divided us all in our own languages. Now we're back to one language, computer language, and it's the third attempt, the greatest attempt of all, to be like God. The creators, most of them think that they are going to become like God. They view themselves to be able to live forever with brains that are, they actually say, a million times more intelligent than they are now. That's their utopia. Mm-hmm. But let me take us to a quantum leap. You're thinking about evangelism, of course, right? That's my hot button. I wrote an Amazon bestseller called Ignite Your Life, because when you focus on that and not living longer or any of your problems, whatever, but just focus on moving everybody every day closer to Jesus, you're living for God's purpose. And when you live for God's purpose, that's your purpose. He promises Romans 8:20. That's when he says everything will work together for good. And I've lived my life that way. I've built my business that way. And so I live every day for moving everybody every day closer to Jesus. Okay, now the quantum leap for AI people are not talking about, but it's so real. And in 10 minutes of research, you can find this out. AI in military. It's what Grogan said. Well, if someone else can be brighter, then I guess I want to be brighter. Well, AI is already in all the militaries of the world on defense. The intelligence generated by AI for all the militaries of the world right now is instantaneous. We actually saw it on an offensive thing when we sent some drones over to Ukraine, and they used them one time on the Russians. It was annihilating because everyone had its own autonomous nature and knew exactly where to go. Mm-hmm. The point being, there's agreement not to let AI get involved in the leading of wars, because that's just against all human code. But here's the problem. You have to fight fire with fire. And even in the midst of all those, how long is it going to take from all the militaries of the world who have instant knowledge now because of AI on what they're defending against, taking the extra step and then having instantaneous action to take care of those, the militaries, the ships, the bombs, the people, the whatever on the other side? Somebody will break that code. You know they will. Most countries don't have our code of ethics. And the moment your enemy, follow this, the moment your enemy is using AI to wipe you out, I don't care what your code of ethics is, if you're going to protect your country, you're going to have to fight fire with fire, and you're going to have AI on offense. And once that happens, battles are being won and lost by software. Follow me on this. Here's the point. It's a big point. Armageddon is not an AI war. AI is software, but we're talking about Armageddon being man against man, man against Israel, man against God. That's the ending of mankind. And this whole epic moment of an experience of humankind is brought down to the battle of Armageddon. God's not going to end that with software talking to each other. I mean, that just wouldn't happen. So here's the point. If battle of Armageddon is going to happen without AI, it must happen before AI takes command of our militaries. Well, it's hard to even imagine that AI will not take control of our militaries in 7 years. But we know that's the case, because the battle of Armageddon has to happen first. Now, here's the backdating. This is what gets you really excited when you follow me. Bear with me for 60 seconds more. So if the battle of Armageddon is 7 years away, right, from following the rapture, you see where I'm going with this. If the battle of Armageddon is going to happen before AI is not determining God's calendar, but it's revealing it. The Battle of Armageddon has to happen before AI takes over our militaries, which is going to come. It's going to come soon. But it can't. The Battle of Armageddon can't happen until the rapture, which is 7 years earlier, right? Do you know what that means? That means the rapture should have happened last week. Folks, we're out of time. And the key question is, if you knew the rapture is going to happen tomorrow, what would you do between now and tomorrow? And if your immediate thought is that all the people you know that are lost, that you don't want to be lost, you want to get into heaven, you're going to be spending every moment of your life, every energy you have, not eating or dining or being with faith, you're going to get people saved. You got to get all these people into heaven before the trumpet sounds. And folks, that's where we are right now. We've never had greater incentive. We can't be apathetic anymore. Only 1% of us, folks, are sharing our faith, intensely sharing our faith every day. And that's why the world is lost. They're not evil. They're lost. And they're not going to church. And the only way they're going to find out that God loves them is we tell them. And the bottom line of what this, for the last few moments I have with you, we got to get off the bench and into the game. We got to be like the runners at the end of the gun lap in the Olympics, where they're trying like crazy to do every ounce of their ability to get to that goal. We need to be at that same place, like Spurgeon said, if they go to hell, may it be with their arms wrapped around them. May not happen unless we do everything we can. Church, we have to wake up. AI is telling the church, wake up. The time is now. It's here. And we're running out of time. That trumpet's going to sound at any moment. Right? If that doesn't get you to focus on how many people in your life are lost right now, folks, how many people you know that you love, that you want to have in heaven, are lost? You can't wait any longer. Being polite isn't loving them. We need to tell them God loves them. The end is here. You may not see it, but even now you can use AI. AI says the end is here. It's not just the people of the Bible. The great minds of the world are saying that. Use that, folks. Use AI. You can use it. It's public knowledge.
1: So
2: these are exciting days.
1: We've got a couple of minutes before we are out of time for this segment, but tell us about where people can find more information about Ignite America if they want to get mobilized and use the resources that you have available to get out and evangelize.
2: Well, great. We have a phenomenal website, a huge website called igniteamerica.com. And folks, our message is you don't have to be trained. There's no excuses. He said all of us. I was an introvert, okay? There are no excuses. No matter what, you have to understand that everything you say and do all day long is moving everybody watching you closer or further away from God. Which are you doing? Do you know that most people that are not Christians are not Christians because of Christians? Folks, we can't allow that to happen anymore. So the point is, you don't have to be trained. Jesus said, so know you're my disciple by your love. You can love on people. You can start right now. If you resolve right now, I'm going to start moving everybody every day closer to Jesus and just love on them. Here's what you experience. When you love on people, that's the Holy Spirit loving them through you. It's a spiritual, sacred moment. And within 5 minutes, Karen and I have been sharing our faith every day for 50 years. I have some knowledge on this. Within 5 minutes, they'll open up and reveal something in their heart. And then you can't plan ahead for these conversations. You just can't do that. But the Holy Spirit gives you the words. He promises in Luke 12:12, the Holy Spirit will give you the words to say when he does that. And he gives you thoughts. He gives you scriptures. Maybe a scripture you haven't heard for years. And all of a sudden it's rolling off your tongue. You see the person being changed. You know at that very moment, you're right where God wants you to be.
1: Amen. Barry, thank you so much for being on Point of View today. 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We'll be right back after this break, so stick with us.
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0: 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Personal information for over 1 million people was stolen in a cyber attack on Arizona's court system.
1: The Arizona Supreme Court says personal information for more than a million people has been compromised in a cyber attack. The breach is believed to have started when a court employee clicked a malicious link in an email. The information includes data for 1.3 million people with unpaid court fees and fines, while records of nearly 30,000 orders of protection and 150,000 foster care reports were also taken. No records were altered or deleted, and the attackers did not steal information about jurors, witnesses, or court employees. No court cases have been affected. I'm Ben Thomas.
0: Republican lawmakers are pressing Act Blue over its donor verification practices. The Democratic fundraising platform says it's adding passport-based identity verification to help prevent fraudulent and foreign contributions. Wisconsin Republican Brian Steele says the change raises questions about whether previous safeguards were adequate. Act Blue says it already uses a multi-layered approach to prevent fraud and illegal foreign donations. The congressional investigation is continuing. A federal judge has abruptly canceled a hearing on the Trump administration's efforts to deport Kilmer Abrego Garcia to Liberia. Abrego Garcia was mistakenly deported to El Salvador last year, then returned to the U.S. after a court fight. The administration says Liberia will accept him, while his lawyers want Costa Rica. New York Governor Kathy Hochul has declared a state disaster emergency over a measles outbreak that has reached 108 cases statewide. 92 cases were reported since July in under-immunized rural communities across 18 counties. The order expands who can administer vaccines and order measles testing. From America's News Network, USA Radio News.
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0: Russian missiles and drones have pounded Kyiv and other Ukrainian regions, killing at least 12 civilians and wounding dozens more.
4: Russian missiles and drones hit residential and civilian sites in Kyiv and other Ukrainian cities overnight into Wednesday. In the northern city of Prilukai, in the Chernihiv region, a missile struck a high-rise apartment building. At least 4 people were killed there and 20 injured, including 3 children. While in Kyiv, ballistic missiles hit the capital with explosions heard across the city center at around 3 a.m. and at least 2 people were killed, the city military administration says. The attacks come the morning after President Volodymyr Zelensky warned Russia was preparing a massive strike. He urged citizens to respond to missile threat alerts quickly. I'm Charles Ledesma.
0: A former CIA official accused of stealing $40 million in gold bars has pleaded guilty.
5: A former CIA official has pleaded guilty to abusing his position and government funds for personal gain. Court records reveal that David J. Rush fabricated a classified government program to acquire Florida real estate and gold bars worth millions. He's admitted to wire fraud in a Virginia court. Prosecutors accuse him of lying about his military and academic credentials to justify his actions. Rush allegedly attempted to authorize the release of $100 million from a government contract and used funds to buy luxury properties. Investigators found gold bars, cash, and luxury watches at his home. I'm Lisa Dwyer.
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1: Welcome back to Point of View here for the second hour, and joining me in studio, Melinda Preston. First time guest on Point of View, but not new to Point of View. Fun fact, I just learned that Melinda actually volunteered with Point of View years ago, and that's a reminder for you. If you are local to Point of View, we usually have volunteer opportunities, so hit us up. We'd love to work with you. Also, former youth pastor with her husband, currently serves as the Republican strategist and the Denton County Republican chair in Texas. So, Melinda, thank you so much for being on Point of View with me today.
2: Thank you for having me.
1: Yeah, it's fun to have you in studio. It's always great to have somebody else around the table. So let's talk about the midterms for a minute, and we'll get into all the news of the day and topics that we're going to cover. And I'd love to get your take on those. But, you know, we do have those coming up really quickly. One of the things that Point of View has been talking about a lot is the socialist surge that we are seeing across the United States. And so we've seen more people winning primaries, even running for national office, who are not only okay with the socialist label, but proud and loud members of the Democratic Socialists of America. Mm-hmm. And so what do you see as the driver of this? One of the things that I've wondered is it seems like we're really seeing a shift of the Overton window with many of these extreme policies being talked about that a few decades ago you wouldn't even say in politics, because then even if you were a Democrat, you would not be allowed to run anymore because so radical. But
2: you're right.
1: We're seeing a shift. So where did this come from?
2: There's a lot of places that it came from, but I want to let's talk about comfort. Comfort is our biggest enemy, right? Yeah. Mm-hmm. And this happens throughout history, where you get comfortable where you're at. We've had, if you know anything about the communist movement, in 1963, it was put in the archives of the Library of Congress, what they were up to. I mean, it is insane what they have been able to do. First of all, you know, there's several things that were on their agenda. They had 45 major agendas. One was to take over a political party, to take over the school system, to cause riots, rioting everywhere, to where there is just upheaval. I mean, so many things. Gain control of all student newspapers. I mean, there is just one thing, you know, infiltrate the press. Look at the press today. I mean, it is definitely one-sided. Mm-hmm. And it is propaganda, tons of propaganda being poured out into people's minds. And scripture is very clear about the mind. And, you know, we are to bind our mind to Christ, and we are to be in the Word, and we are to know the truth. We are to seek truth. But if you don't know Jesus, and you're it's a very chaotic time. You can mm-hmm. feel it mm-hmm. in the environment. You can feel the chaos. But Jesus is the God of peace and the God of, you know, control. And so the media is pushing a narrative that is pulling these people to that socialist mindset. Now, we're also getting it in the school system again. Mm-hmm. You're looking at the school system that doesn't teach American history, world history. But last session, we were able to get passed, and that was in 2025. We were able to get a bill passed to where every student in Texas will learn about communism. What is communism? We had Rafael Cruz gave his testimony so that people understand what is communism. People mm-hmm. need to read 1984, Animal Farm. We grew up reading these things, knowing about communists. We saw the wall fall. We saw communism in Russia. It's still, we have three children we adopted in 2001 from Russia. So Russia's still a mess. It's mm-hmm. going to always be, unless the Lord sends revival, unless revival happens there. But there was a move to, because people saw that communism, socialism wasn't working. It's never worked. It's mm-hmm. always failed. Mm-hmm. And so, but here in the United States, there's been a desire to take over through communism and the Islamic movement as well. Mm-hmm. And so we are battling that. And it's not a war against flesh and blood, but against principalities and powers of darkness. It's where the church is so vitally important, where prayer moves mountains, where we see major change. We're seeing schools, revival happening in schools. I was interviewed by a professor and a teacher And they both, one was with the university in the area, and he said, we're seeing students coming to the Lord like crazy. And the high school teacher said, we are too.
1: Wow.
2: So God's moving
1: and
2: waking people up. We just have to remind people, what is communism?
1: Mm-hmm.
2: What is socialism? What does it really mean? And that the Democrats are very open about it. It sounds great, right? Everything's free.
1: Mm-hmm.
2: Everybody's equal.
1: Yeah.
2: Well, everybody's equal except, you know, when you start reading Animal Farm and you see where it goes, there's always going to be somebody who controls and who is gaining wealth. You know, it's not going to be the average citizens. It's going to be the people in control of the government.
1: Yeah, absolutely. I mean, I love what you said at the beginning, comfort being our biggest enemy, because if you really go into the history of Marxism,
2: yes.
1: as I know you know, there's a godless worldview underneath it all. And when you realize that, it clicks. And it clicks that, okay, you're taking a worldview that's atheist, and you're trying to then be like, okay, I don't acknowledge God, but now I'm going to try to solve all the world's problems without. And when you talked about comfort, it made me think about an interview that I did on the Know Why podcast on Gen Z. And the anxiety rates are through the roof. And it's so encouraging what you just said about.
2: And suicide.
1: And so that there are students coming to Jesus, that's really encouraging. I want to talk about that maybe a little bit more here in a minute. But, you know, if you've got all this change, I mean, you had like COVID and a bunch of other things that really did digital environments that caused a lot of problems for young people growing up, a lot of uncertainty. It kind of makes sense that then they would want to go to something that is comforting and says, we're going to literally take care of everything for you. You'll never have to pay bills again if we get our socialist vision.
2: Exactly. And that is the dangle, right? The carrot that is being dangled.
1: Mm-hmm.
2: Everything will be free. You'll live in comfort. You'll have everything that you need. And yet, you know, throughout history, we see what communism, socialism does to society, the poverty. I mean, when we adopted our children, it was such a shock to go to Russia because we were outside about, I guess it was about 6 hours, maybe 8 hours outside of Moscow that we had to travel to, two different orphanages. They were 8, 11, and 12. And the poverty that you saw, you couldn't even, in our world, here in America, you can't imagine.
1: Mm-hmm.
2: I mean, people were walking, women were carrying buckets of water because they had no water in their homes. I mean, the sewage system was unbelievable. People were, you know, digging out of trash to find food in the little towns around. I mean, the children were so abused. It was just, the parents don't keep their kids. Because
1: mm-hmm.
2: why would you?
1: Yeah.
2: You lose all feeling and you lose all empathy, sympathy, you know, courage. Everything is lost because you have nothing.
1: The fruits of communism.
2: But you have none of it.
1: We'll be right back after this short break with Melinda Preston.

0: This is Viewpoints with Kirby Anderson.
1: Christians have always needed to know how to defend the Christian faith ever since Peter admonished us to always be prepared to make a defense to anyone who asks you for a reason for the hope that is in you. This is even more true with many people skeptical about God, Jesus, and the Bible. Doug Rotice and Andrew Shepherdson are the co-authors of an introduction into classical apologetics with the title, The Knowledge of God in the World and the Word. The primary focus is to put forth various arguments for the existence of God and then finish with a defense of the Bible and a presentation of the truth about Jesus and his resurrection. Here is a summary of just three of the chapters in their book. The cosmological argument recognizes the relationship between cause and effect. This then points to a first cause of the cosmos that is transcendent to the cosmos. This argument is even more powerful now that scientists believe the universe had a beginning. The moral argument derives from the realization that there must be objective morality. If God did not exist, then objective moral values and duties would not exist, but they do exist and point to God's existence. The design argument claims that God's fingerprints can be found all over creation. William Paley proposed this argument, but scientists in the 19th and early 20th century dismissed it. However, we now see what has been called the return of the God hypothesis because of the discovery of the fine-tuning of the universe. In my interview with the two authors, I mentioned that more and more scientific evidence has accumulated to bolster some of these arguments. No wonder some have described us as living in the golden age of apologetics. I'm Kirby Anderson, and that's my point of view.
2: Go deeper on topics like you just heard by visiting pointofview.net. That's pointofview.net.

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1: All right, Melinda Preston in studio. She is a Republican strategist and the Denton County Republican Party chair in Texas. Also, former homeschool mom. Melinda, you were just talking about your experience adopting children from Russia. And so we've been talking about the socialist surge. And of course, this is in the context of leading up to the midterms. But really, I feel like we've been digging down deep into the why and what people need to know about the fruits of socialism when it is applied. Right now, it seems like you talked about kind of dangling the carrot of, look at all this comfort, let the state take care of everything for you. And a lot of young people who haven't been educated properly are falling for that. And we see that in how many people, Gen Z, even a third of churchgoers, according to Barna Research, support socialism. But anyway, I'd love to hear more of your experience when you were in Russia and just kind of the fruit of that that you saw and how it affected people's lives.
2: Sure. So we went to Russia in December of 2001. It was shortly after 9/11. So quite a shock. Two of the girls had come to visit us over the summer, and we had asked if we could adopt them. They were 10 and 11 at that time, so they got to choose whether they wanted to be adopted. And then we had a son in Russia that we hadn't met. So we went over, and you know, you're warned about, but you can't possibly understand until you see it. Mm-hmm. It is, when we went over, you know, we went to the orphanages, the conditions of the, of course, it's freezing in Russia. It's very, very cold. The conditions, broken windows, children have nothing. You know, they literally have nothing. They have to share everything. And, but what you saw was, you know how whenever you and I are talking and we're laughing and we, you know, there's a spark of laughter and, you know, and you have all the facial expressions, mm-hmm. excitement, you know, we can do, well, there's nothing like that there. They don't laugh and they don't smile. There's nothing to smile about. There's nothing to laugh about. There is just sadness and despair. And it is, and I'll give you an example. You know, we went over, we were very excited. I had always wanted a large family, wasn't able to have them. And so we'd taken our three children to Russia with us. They were 5, 8, and 10. And we were adopting an 8-year-old, 11-year-old, and 12-year-old. And they were so excited. We get over there and we're wearing bright clothes. Well, they don't wear bright clothes there. So that was an issue. We had to have people guard us, go with us to different places to protect us because they could tell we weren't Russian. And so the language barrier, of course, is always an issue, but we had a translator who went with us everywhere we went. And now the translator had been to America. The woman who was helping us through the process had been to America. They were totally different because they had spent a lot of time in America. But the people in Russia, it's just a sad, sad condition. Their housing is you know, very impoverished. They have very little food. In fact, when the girls came over for the summer and I took them to Walmart, they were like, oh my gosh, tomatoes. Like there's only one kind of tomato there. They love tomatoes. But we have a plethora of different sizes and colors. And they had never seen anything like that. And so another story was my son, I'd brought toothbrushes and everything over for them when we finally got them. We gave them all their toothbrushes and they were very excited because they never had their own toothbrush ever their whole life. Nothing of that. Never. Well, he thought that his little brother had taken his toothbrush and started crying and was very upset. And I'm like, toothbrushes are, I can get you tons of toothbrushes. I mean, they're not expensive. But to him, that was his world, a toothbrush. It just, it's mind-boggling just what they had to go through, what they had to live through when they finally got their own clothes. You know, I mean, this is mine. Yeah, this is yours. You know, we even had the issue of hoarding food because they thought that, you know, what if tomorrow I wake up and I don't have any food? Because that was the majority of their life.
1: And this is what a lot of people who have just been raised in the United States don't understand.
2: No
1: idea.
2: They,
1: I mean, you hear, you know, how bad the United States is and, you know, all these horrible things that people graduating from our public school systems have been taught to believe and from universities. And yet I think many probably, like you said, can't fathom unless they've seen it and haven't even been educated about what it's like in other places that do not have the freedom that the United States has.
2: I think that that's one of the biggest issues that we have, right? I think that children need to go on missions trips. They need to see the other parts of the world to truly understand what you have. We haven't had hardship in America. We haven't had a war. We haven't had anything to kind of bring us back, you know, ground us. And I think that we have a lot of very, very spoiled people who just don't understand that we're so blessed. You don't see anybody running from America. Mm-hmm. But you see a lot of people trying to get in.
1: Right.
2: That should be a sign that, you know, they're trying to find freedom. They're trying to find hope. They're trying to find peace. Mm-hmm. And but we're not going outside trying to find that because we really do have it here.
1: Well, a conversation I had recently on Point of View was with a missionary who's actually, he serves in multiple places, including going to Ukraine recently. And one of the things he said is that the pastors over there actually pray for the United States, for Christians here, because we are so comfortable, like you said. And so that was kind of a convicting wake-up call to be like, oh, wow. So you have, you know, Christians in war-torn parts of the world, you know, in similar conditions like what you're describing. And they're praying for us over here because they believe that we're spiritually in danger because of the comfort that we have. But let's talk about some of these policies that are, you know, really up for a vote. I mean, when we're talking about the DSA, the Democratic Socialists of America, we talked about kind of the Overton window a minute ago, but you have people now openly talking about packing the Supreme Court, abolishing ICE, abolishing the Electoral College, having a state ownership of, you know, businesses, universal basic income, everything that they say, you know, is going to just make this kind of utopia here in the United States, right? What, help people understand, like, what would that mean for us to have that radical of a change in our nation?
2: Well, they're also talking about getting rid of the Senate.

0: that is in the Constitution that protects us today. Mm-hmm. And they couldn't really see the future. But yes, yeah, but they did. They did see the future. The Lord gave them that. So changing the Constitution, you see all over where there is a political takeover of a country, such as, I'm going to just name some, Venezuela. Right. Venezuela is one of the richest countries in the world, and it was taken over by communists. And then, you know, the streets, I mean, you heard stories of, you know, eating dogs, even I heard of stories of cannibalism. I mean, it was just insane because there was no food, mm-hmm. no food, no money, nothing to help them. The government wasn't coming in to help them, although the government said that it would. Right? Communists said that they will come in and help. It is never going to work because people need an incentive to work. Also, whenever you take away freedom, because it does, it takes away your total freedom. You know, you have to do what the government says. You were right earlier when you said a communist country cannot have Jesus, any religion at all. Mm-hmm. It has to be, the government has to be the religion. A great example of that is Rafael Cruz, is a very good friend of mine. He talks about Cuba. And in Cuba, you're looking at the people, when Castro finally took over, he would go into how he got Christianity out of the schools and out of the mind of the children. Is in kindergarten, he would send soldiers in and he'd say, everybody bow your head and pray to Jesus for a piece of candy. Hmm. They'd bow their head, they'd pray, now wake up. Did you get a piece of candy?
1: Wow.
0: Now bow your head and pray to Castro for a piece of candy. They'd put candy on the desks and now do you have a piece of candy? Yes, you do. Castro is your God.
1: My goodness.
0: Castro will always provide. And that's that whole warped, you know, changing the minds of the people. And that's what we're going to see if communism takes over. They're going to come in. It's going to be chaotic. And you're even seeing reports now that they're saying if the Republicans win, there's going to be war. I mean, there is all kinds of people that are talking about the Democrats. We're coming in no matter what.
1: Well, when we get back from this break, let's talk a little bit more about the importance of actually getting out to vote in the midterms, which are historically have low turnouts, especially for the party that is in power, and more with Melinda Preston. We'll be right back.
2: In 19th century London, two towering historical figures did battle, not with guns and bombs, but words and ideas. 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